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He's worthy.

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That at the name of Jesus, every knee shall bow and every tongue shall confess

Lord, we thank you for the power that's in your name. 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

0: 213, we believe. As we start the month of August, we are reminded that God's always at work writing his story through his people. The genealogies and narratives we've been walking through in Chronicles now shift to David's reign, making a new chapter in Israel's history. In 1 Chronicles chapters 11 and chapter 12 verse 1 to 22, David is anointed king and mighty men rally around him. Their loyalty and courage strengthen his hand, showing that God's purposes advance not only through leaders, but also through communities of faithfulness. Romans chapter 14, verse 19 to 23, and chapter 15, verse 1 to 13, carry the same theme of unity and shared strength. Paul calls the church to lay aside self-interest, to pursue peace, and to build one another up. Just as David's companions rallied for the kingdom, believers are called to rally around Christ, welcoming one another as he has welcomed us in him. Jew and Gentile together glorify God, and his kingdom advances not through division, but through mutual love and humility. Psalm 89, verse 45 to 52, gives voice to lament, asking, and I quote, "How long, O Lord?" End of quote. God's people grieved when his promises seemed distant, yet their lament was still an act of faith spoken to the one who hears. Even when the path feels uncertain, prayer anchors us to the covenant-keeping God whose faithfulness does not fail. These passages together invite us at the start of this new month to walk in unity, to strengthen one another in the Lord, and to hold fast to God's promises even in times of waiting. His kingdom is still advancing, and his covenant love remains sure. Will you pray with me? Would you say, "Lord, I thank you for the gift of a new month and the reminder that your story is still unfolding. Teach me to pursue peace, to welcome others as you have welcomed me, and to live faithfully in the community of your people. Give me strength to lament honestly when your promises feel far, yet trust that your faithfulness is unshaken. Holy Spirit, make me a builder of unity and a source of strength to those around me this month." Our scripture readings for today is 1 Chronicles chapters 11 and chapter 12 verse 1 to 22, Romans chapter 14 verse 19 to 23, and chapter 15 verse 1 to 13, Psalm 89 verse 46 to 52. This is Bishop Bonaparte praying that you have a blessed
1: day. This is The Reality. Hello again, welcome to The Reality. So good to be with you, sharing the story of a life touched and changed by the reality of knowing Jesus. I'm Dudley Anderson. Today on The Reality, we're going to be speaking to David Lutz. David is a senior talent management consultant, leadership career coach, motivational speaker, and published Christian author. His journey with Christ started out in the early 1970s during the Jesus Revolution in Cape Town, South Africa. David has also pastored a non-denominational, non-racial Vineyard Fellowship in Hermanus in South Africa back in the dark days of apartheid. David shares how as a young agnostic, he wanted nothing to do with religion until he heard a five-year-old child explain how intimate and fun Jesus can be.
2: And as we're riding to church, his little girl climbs on my lap, puts her hands on both sides of my face, looks me directly in the eye, and she says, "Uncle Davey, you don't know Jesus?" She talked about him as if he were real, alive, relevant, present. And I never, ever heard anything like this. After a couple of days, my host mother came to me and she said, "You know, there's something different about you." I said, "You know, Muriel, I feel like I've been born all over again. I can't describe it any other way. I didn't know John 3 existed. I really didn't."
1: It's wonderful to have David Lutz on Skype today. We're going to be finding out about his life and work and experience. David is involved in all manner of things, including writing, which we'll talk about in just a minute. But David, thank you for joining us. I'd like to begin like I always do. David Lutz, how did you find Jesus as Lord and Savior?
2: Interestingly enough, I had never been to Sunday school. I'd never attended a church. I'd never held a Bible in my hands. I didn't know the simplest of Bible stories, you know, roughly Christmas, and I had no concept of Easter, certainly, except the Easter Bunny. My father was a closet atheist who hated the church, and I never found out why in even later years. My mom was a kind of a, as I described her later, a closet agnostic. She was afraid of my father's reaction if she ever expressed any interest in spiritual things or Christian things. So I was really, really cut off. I had not a single friend who attended church. No one I knew spoke Christian language, as we would describe it later. And it was so complete unknown to me. I couldn't. What's ironic is that at Christmas and Thanksgiving, all the cousins and would get together at one of my great aunt's houses, and Granny McLuhan, my great grandmother, who kind of organized all of this, of the 35 or 40 people that got together, persuaded me to say grace at both of these events. And so I learned to say from the age of about 9 or 10, Father, we thank thee for the night and for the pleasant morning light, for rest and food and loving care and all that makes the world so fair. Amen. Mm-hmm. And all of my cousins would sort of symbolically put their fingers down their throat and say that was nauseating. And grandma and grandma and great aunt and great grandma, my mother, would all, with tears streaming down their faces, would say, oh, he says that so beautifully, you know. Anyway, I won't go into the details of a serious mistake that I made in high school. Needless to say, with two parents who were leading lights as teachers in the community, a brother who was the next thing to a sports god, who was amazing, and I was living in these shadows, and there was these expectations on me that I began to feel the pressure very much. I was president of the student council. I was on all of the sporting, captain of many teams, on the honor society, doing all the right things that good all-American boys do. And yet I knew I was a fake. That's one thing I did know. I knew that I was bluffing. I was in serious posture syndrome was going on in my life. But I didn't know what to do about it. But the long story short, after this huge mistake, which doesn't glorify God for me to talk about it, I applied to be a Rotary exchange student to Australia at the time, but because an American boy had got too drunk while he was an exchange student, they banned American kids from Australia, so they offered me South Africa and Bolivia. So I said, well, okay, I'll go to Cape Town. So I went to Cape Town, and I let my very short, seriously conservative hair down very quickly and became a total pain in the backside to my family, to the school, to the Rotary Club. And I arrived in their winter in July 1970. And by October, by the end of September, rather, they were seriously considering sending me back to the U.S. in the first in the history of the program.
1: Come on.
2: So I got summoned by my host father, who let me know that they had enrolled me at a Christian camp for a week. I said, no, there's no way I'm going to go to a religious camp. And he kind of suggested, well, you really haven't got a choice. So he took me to the camp, bus stop, where the bus terminal, where all the boys were going to be transported further north in South Africa for a week. And I went to the commandant, as they call him, the head of the camp, a prominent lawyer in Cape Town. Got right up in his face, and I basically said, you must keep your religious mitts off me. I want nothing to do with religion. I want nothing to do with the Bible. And I was really quite angry with him. He later described me as a seriously angry young man. But anyway, got to the camp. They had Bible devotions in our tent, which had 6 or 8 boys in it. And I just kind of made a fool of myself asked awkward questions and embarrassed the leader. But because they had sport and like the trampoline, which I love to show off on, and because I was basically a showboat and a wise guy, I guess, I loved the idea that I could be seen. Anyway, that was a Sunday. From Sunday through to Thursday, I'll never forget it, October 7th, 1970, the commandant, Noel, gave a brief talk to the boys about Christian stuff. And I just remember that there was something about it. You know, it was my time. There's no question that at that time I said, you mean Jesus was a real person, was what was going on in my head. You mean this is historical significance as well as personal significance. And it's information in my mind that I have to deal with. I have to do something with this. If it's real, I've got to deal with it. And so anyway, I went to the commandant, to Noel, outside during coffee, and I pulled him aside and I tried to say just thank you, but instead I grabbed him by the lapels of his jacket and I shook him violently. I mean, I'm screaming in his face, tears streaming down my cheeks. Yeah. As I screamed at him, why has nobody ever told me this before? This is the most amazing news I've ever heard. Why have I never been told this before?
1: That's amazing.
2: And, wow. It's, even now I'm goosebumps and weepy, you know, these 50 plus years later. And he pulled me aside and shared a couple of verses of the Bible with me and introduced me. I said to him, please introduce me to this guy, Jesus. I need to know him. And he did. And that was it. That was the beginning of a radical transformation in my life. And there's so much more following on from that. I went back to my family and they were nervous because they knew that there was either a fight or a storm coming. And I got there, and after a couple of days, my host mother came to me, and she said, you know, there's something different about you. And I go, I wasn't conscious of that. You know, I wasn't like I was thinking about what happened. It's just something happened. That was it. And she said, the rough edges are gone. They're smoothed out. There's something different about you. I said, you know, Muriel, I feel like I've been born all over again. I can't describe it any other way. The camp is just amazing. And that's what I just feel that way. I didn't know John 3 existed. I really didn't. Noel had not shared it with me. The language of born again was not part of my vocabulary or my thought process. So anyway, that was it. Noel followed me up that following Sunday, took me to his home, took me to church. And I'll always remember this. This was, the first time I'd heard the gospel of in any form was an elite, top class lawyer. Mm-hmm. He takes me to his home. I meet his children, his daughter 5 and another one 3. And as we're riding to church, his little girl climbs on my lap, puts her hands on both sides of my face, looks me directly in the eye, and she says, Uncle Davey, you don't know Jesus? And then she talked about him like he was, you know, he plays with her. He, Jesus is really funny, Uncle Davey. She talked about him as if he were real, in live, alive, relevant, in present. And I never, ever heard anything like this. Wow. So the first person I hear from is a top-class lawyer, very smart, and his daughter, who's 5, who both have the same message, and it completely transformed my life. The beginning, that was it, and I never looked back.
1: Fantastic. That's absolutely an amazing story, David. You know, I loved what you said. You felt like you were born all over again, and you hadn't even heard the term being born again. Never. You know, isn't this what Jesus was saying? You know, unless a man is born again, he cannot enter the kingdom of heaven. And he was talking to the old bloke called Nicodemus, who was one of the teachers of the law, and Nicodemus hadn't a clue what he was talking about. And Jesus had to explain to Nicodemus, you have to be born of the spirit and of the flesh. So you had this experience, and you discovered the intimacy, the friendship, dare I say, of this Jesus that you had no real understanding of who he was. From that point on, David, what changed in your life?
2: Well, to go back to the all-American dream aspect, shortly after the experience with my host family, when I got back, the president of the South African Baseball Association was in the Rotary Club that I was sponsored by, and he learned that I played baseball, and I didn't know that South Africans had played baseball for 30 years before that. Anyway, he came to me and said, would you like to play ball? Well, no, you know, I've died and gone to heaven here. This is, to mix metaphors, it's a pig in mud for me. This is what I do. And I brought my glove with me, and I brought my shoes with me, my special cleats, and why, I don't know. I do now, but I didn't then. And so I started playing ball for a local club. And long story short, even though I was a high school student and I was only 18 at the time, and I was a fairly good player back home, but not really exceptional. But compared to South African scene, I'm a superstar. Mm-hmm. And so I started playing, and there was a local newspaper reporter who loved the game and was promoting the game, and he got a hold of me and started doing write-ups on me and photographs in the sports section and all the rest. And then out of the blue, as this is going on, I got selected for the All-Star team, called the Provincial. It was a Western Province team, All-Star. It was basically an All-Star team. Hmm. Then they did an exhibition match with the club, and they did this because the owner of the professional baseball team, the Detroit Tigers, was in town on vacation. And so out there on holiday, they said, well, won't you come and throw out the first ball, which is a tradition in American baseball. And he watched the game, and I was the pitcher. I was the guy that was out there, and I had a chance to pitch what would be three innings. I'll have to explain that to your audience. And I had an exceptionally good day. And at the end of the game, he came to me and says, son, you've got a really good curveball. And I said, thank you. He invited me directly to the professional camp, which was extraordinary in the extreme. And I said, no, thank you. I've got to finish my exchange year. Now, the next day, the newspaper headlines were, stupid American turns down pro offer. You know, it was really quite funny. But I took all those clippings from the newspaper and all the other stuff and sent them to my father back in America. And he used them to secure for me a full scholarship at an American university when I returned. And then the next question was, now what? Because Noel couldn't follow me up. He's a busy lawyer. I still hadn't gone to church since the camp. The only thing that's really happened is the baseball offer. So that's where my life began, until I met a girl. And I won't go into the details. We had one evening together on the beach, walking, holding hands, and kissed her goodnight. And the next day I was leaving to go to what was then Rhodesia on a rotary trip, and she broke the news to me. She said, Dave, I really like you. I liked spending time with you. I liked the kiss. It was a good kiss. Apparently I passed the test. And she said, but you need to understand something. Jesus is number one in my life. He's the King and Lord of my life. Cool. And he has to come first. And you've got to understand that. If you're going to spend any time with me, you need to understand. Now, I just blew me away. I mean, I have a lawyer, his daughter, and now the cutest, most adorable 15-year-old girl who tells me that Jesus is number one. And I didn't have language for this. I had no vocabulary. I had no way to put it into context with life. But so suddenly, baseball and everything else began to take a backseat. Nevertheless, I continued to play, but it took a huge backseat. Longer story short, I finished my exchange year. I went back to the U.S., at the end of my year, fully expecting to go, hoping to go back to South Africa to be baptized and to begin my new life in South Africa with a new girlfriend.
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1: 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Just to remind you that The Reality is podcast at the website surereality.net. You can go back there and have a listen anytime you like. Well, if you've heard anything so far in our discussion today that has just struck a chord in your heart, email me, dudley@surereality.net. I would love to hear from you. Today on The Reality, we're speaking to David Lutz. David has shared how he grew up in a non-Christian agnostic home. When he became a teenager, he became aggressive and self-centered. But in his words, he says, my life was a fake. On a student exchange program in South Africa, David was compelled to go on a Christian summer youth camp because his hosts said that he was too disruptive and they wanted him to become influenced by Christians. It was here that David heard about the reality of the fact that Jesus was and is a bona fide historical character. But it was a young 5-year-old child who God used to convince David that Jesus was not just a dead prominent leader of centuries back, but he was and is a living, caring individual who died for his sins. This impacted David, and he surrendered his life to Jesus. He says, "I felt like I was being born all over again." David's fake life was transformed into a life with meaning. We continue to listen to David Lute's story today on The Reality.
2: When I got back to the U.S., I asked the Methodist minister if I could get baptized as a believer. He said, no, but I would like you to preach. I'm 19 years old, and I'm going to preach three sermons on a Sunday. Basically, the first Bible I held in my hand, it was 2 months before that my girlfriend gave me. So then I got a contact from the baseball club back in South Africa, said, we want you to come out on a contract, and you want you to bring your equipment, balls, uniforms, and other stuff, and teach the game, play and teach the game back here, and we'll pay for it. Great. And then the other thing that happened, I got the full scholarship offer happening is at the same time. That's sight unseen, 4 years just to play baseball. But I have to study too, but anyway. And then at the same time, I went to a tryout for another professional team for the fun of it and got selected for that. They did 120,000 boys, tested them, and I was one of the 200 that got selected. So that's going on. And then the final thing that happened was that the draft lottery for the military service, at the time the Vietnam War was a very big deal, and my number came up in the draft lottery as number 52, which meant I would probably have to go and lead the troops somewhere for 4 years because of my history in high school as a leader and a captain and all that stuff. So all of this is happening at the same time, and I said no to all of it except to go back to South Africa and play baseball and to be part of what God was doing there. Oh. Went back to South Africa and immediately was thrust into speaking at Youth for Christ rallies, you know, the American Christian baseball player, blah, blah, blah, speaking at youth groups and camps and stuff all over the show. And that, at the same time, though, was in the heat of the Jesus Revolution. So suddenly, I'm doing things that I never dreamed I would do less than a year after I had got saved.
1: That's amazing stuff, David. So you ended up back in South Africa working with Youth for Christ, doing some good work there. I believe during this Jesus Revolution of the 70s, which, by the way, is when I became a believer.
2: Oh, really?
1: Wow. Yeah. Back in South Africa, in Johannesburg, a bit further away.
2: Oh, my word.
1: Yeah. But this was indeed during the so-called dark days of apartheid in South Africa. Absolutely. How did you deal with that?
2: You know, it's a sad and ironic aspect of life there at the time. I was in a conservative Pentecostal church, but it was really, as I said, about the only show in town. The charismatic movement in the Methodist, Anglican, or Catholic church had not really, you know, shown itself publicly. So I knew stuff was going on in other ways, but in the conservative church, we were taught, I think it's Romans 13, which basically says you obey the authorities, you obey the law, you obey the rules of those who are governing you. And even though we declared ourselves officially, I guess, never talked about it much, to be an open church, I don't ever remember, other than Nicholas Bengu, who was considered to be the Black Billy Graham in those days, being there once, I don't ever remember seeing a black or so-called colored person in the church, in the building. Certainly when in the Jesus Revolution aspect down in Cape Town at the headquarters or with the hippie market, I don't remember having contact. I certainly did not have any friends who were in that sort of racial category. We didn't deal with it as a social issue. We didn't talk about it, only in the sense that you have to obey the law and those who rule over you. And that was it. And it was really only many years later when I was in full-time ministry, where I was pastoring a church in, after I had been to Bible school, I'd been pastoring in Uitenhage, in the Eastern Cape, and then I went to Bible school in Grahamstown, completed my studies there, did another year at University of Port Elizabeth, was ordained, and then in an Anglican church of all places in Port Elizabeth, but then left and went and pastored a non-denominational, non-racial church in Hermanus. And the house that they gave us to live in had a gardener that came along with it. And he was about, at least 75 years old. He'd been doing gardening there for years. And I'll never forget him. It was Charles Mungesi. Mm-hmm. And when I paid him at the end of the week, He bowed before me, his hands over his head, calling me master. Mm. Thank you, master. Thank you, master. Mm. And I was horrified. I mean, I pulled him up and I said, what is your name? He said, Charles, master. And I said, what is your last name? Mungesi, master. And I said, my father taught me to call anyone older than myself by Mr. Mungesi. So that's what, oh no, master, don't call me. Don't say that, master. And I tried to tell him that Jesus is the only master, you know, but it didn't help. Long story short, and I keep using that phrase, we finally, after many, many weeks, got to the place where he called me Mr. David and I called him Mr. Charles. Mm. And my children would come out and see him working in the garden and they would shout, hello, Mr. Mungesi. Hello, Mr. Mungesi. Nice to see you. And it just blew him away. It freaked him out. He didn't know how to handle white people treating him like that. But that, I have to say, other than at Bible school, which was a multiracial, if I can use that phrase, college, that was under the threat of closure, because we didn't ask for permission for different nationalities or races to live in the property, Mr. Mungesi helped me to get perspective. I had no idea what his life was like outside of gardening in our place, but I got a glimpse of the real world of apartheid. But go back just a minute, I forgot. After I was pastoring in Uitenhage, which was a very conservative Afrikaans community up in the Eastern Cape, and I used to go into the township to visit people from the congregation without permission. I didn't get police permit to go and see either black, well, colored, so-called colored people. That was different, but I had a lot of black people in the congregation, black Africans, and I went in without permission, and soon after that, I started having my phone was being tapped. And we recognized that in those days the technology wasn't very sophisticated. So you hear the machine switch on and you hear it switch off. And you hear the kind of whirring in the background. And my African friend, a guy named Michael, who also went into ministry, we played games with it. We hear the machine switch on, and we would preach. Well, Michael, you know, you were telling me the other day about, you know, how it's, you know, is it true you're saying that you have to make a personal commitment to Jesus and that anyone can do that if they would but just turn their back on their sin and ask him into their life, he will get inside you and change you from the inside out? Is that what you were trying to say? And that's available to anyone of any race, of any nationality, of any color? Is that what you were saying? And Michael said, you know, David, that's really perceptive of you. That's exactly what I'm saying. You know how important it is for, you know, and we would share the sermon. Then you'd hear the machine switch off. But that was the game we played. Anyway, so I got there in 1970. I was a part of a Pentecostal church for 4 or 5 years after that. But it wasn't until 10 years later that my eyes were really open to apartheid. It was remarkable how sheltered we were.
1: Yeah, I think that was probably true, dare I say, for a lot of people in South Africa, particularly the younger white generation. They were very sheltered and covered by that. David, we've been chatting a lot, but I'd love to ask you, just in closing, to tell us a little bit about your new book, Guidance, Goops, and Grace.
2: Well, the story I've just begun to tell you, I mean, I'm a storyteller by nature. When I've pastored in South Africa, England, and the Middle East, and it wasn't until, it was actually back in the days in South Africa, three different churches there, where I would tell stories and people would say, you know, you really need to write that down. Then I was pastoring in Dubai about eight years ago for a couple of years, and I kept telling stories, and they said, you know, you really need to write that down. So I started writing them down. And I had a wonderful editor friend who was, her family was in our church in Dubai. And she's back in South Africa. And she started meeting with people who were from the Jesus Revolution days. And she interviewed them. And there were some of those that were still alive. She talked with them personally, recorded the conversations, got extracts from other things that they'd written or done. So we collected up all of that, and finally the book is now on Amazon, and it's large. And we're thrilled to bits, because we have so many people who we interviewed in those, and for the book, who were alive in the Jesus Revolution days, and old friends, dear friends from South Africa, from Cape Town, so many of them said, this story of those days, the story of those days needs to be told again. We need it again. And so that's been my motivation to write it, is that if there's anything in there that will stir the hearts of somebody to recognize that he's real, he's alive, he's powerful, he wants to get inside you, change you, give you purpose, meaning, direction, fulfillment, he can do it. He will do it. But as part of another podcast I did, for me, the church hasn't left the building. We've got to leave the building. We've got to get out there. Yeah. And that's what the book is about.
1: That's amazing. Amazing stuff. Yes. The grace of God. I always say grace is God's doing. And he did that when he gave Jesus to die for us. And he does it in our lives as he equips us to serve him, turning my goofs by his guidance and his grace into his purposes. David, thank you so much for joining us today on The Reality. We pray God's richest blessing as you continue to serve him in what you do. Thank you for joining us. Speaking with David Lutz today on The Reality. What an amazing story. How the Lord touched and changed his life. Being born again. Jesus said, unless you're born again, you cannot know the kingdom of heaven. If David's story has spoken to you in any way, I would love to hear from you. Write to me by email, dudley@surereality.net. dudley@surereality.net. 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
3: 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How do you give thanks in uncertain times? 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
4: Hey, try the horn on this old thing. Watch the road. He's fine, Wayne. Don't be a pansy.
5: Yeah, Wayne, believe in me.
4: Well, how many beers did you have?
5: Enough.
4: Yeah, I'd say. Well, if you had your license, then you could be driving. Same with you, Tim.
5: Is there any more beer in back?
4: Yeah, man. When we get home.
5: Watch out!
3: 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Each guest is spoken to one-on-one by our staff and introduced to the one who shall supply all our needs. For many, it is the first time they have heard that they are loved by God. As they begin to follow Him, lives are transformed. They leave the mission with renewed strength and confidence, eager to share the good news. 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
6: I am one of five children born to my parents in a two-room log cabin in rural Virginia. As the third oldest, I did not have the same drive to achieve and provide as my older brothers, nor did I receive the attention bestowed upon the babies of the family. I just sort of slid on by. Man, with so many siblings, you had to fight for what you wanted.
7: You're not giving me any of the blanket.
8: You smell.
7: I do not smell.
8: You do too, smell, Burl.
7: No, I don't. You're just saying that so you can have all the blanket.
8: I don't have any either. You don't hear me whining.
7: Well, you're hot-blooded.
8: Am not.
7: Are too.
9: Nuh-uh. If you were hot-blooded, we would be too. Brothers and sisters have the same blood.
8: Not necessarily the same temperature of blood.
7: Yeah.
8: No.
7: Yeah!
9: Pam! You kicked me!
8: I was just stretching.
4: Kids, go to bed!
3: Today, we'll meet a man who grew up with very little and was on the brink of squandering his life away when he suddenly wondered if there was something worth living for. The continued true story of Burl Wright, right now on Unshackled.
6: Up during the Great Depression, there was never quite enough to go around. If he was lucky enough to find work, my daddy worked in the coal mines for $2 a week.
7: Is there any more?
10: No, sweetie, that's all for tonight.
7: Okay.
10: You still hungry?
7: It's okay.
10: Here.
7: You don't have to give me yours.
10: No, I'm good. I'm all finished.
7: Mom.
10: Don't let it go to waste.
6: My daddy was a man of integrity. When he learned of an illegal moonshine operation, he reported it to the federal government. Perhaps he thought there'd be a financial reward for his integrity. Though he tried to keep his affairs private from us. I was born with one eye that never closed, which made me a great spy.
7: Scooch over. You're on my foot.
11: I should be in front. Every second you're blinking, we're losing valuable information that I could be gaining because I never blink.
9: That's because you're a witch.
11: I'm not a witch. I'm special. That's what Mom says.
9: I'm special. Ask my mom.
8: Shut up, you guys. I can't hear them.
11: What's he saying?
8: I'm trying to listen.
9: Who are those guys?
11: Mean guys.
8: That's Mr. Ted and Mr. Hawthorne from down the way. They certainly don't look happy with them.
12: Come here, man!
8: Why'd I push him?
11: I don't know. We need to save Dad. We need to go out there.
8: Dad can save himself. We'd only make things worse.
9: Pam! All right, I'm going to give those guys a piece of mind.
11: Look, they're leaving.
9: Are you sure?
11: Yeah.
9: They are. Phew. That was scary.
11: I wonder what that was about.
6: That my daddy had reported those men for an illegal whiskey still. They were trying to kill him and only left because they thought he had a gun. The irony of my dad being a whistleblower on alcohol would haunt me as I grew to enjoy drinking more and more. Not long after that, Daddy passed away, leaving my mama with five kids and no income.
13: Burl, pick up your truck, please. Tim, can you...
9: I'll put the laundry away.
13: Thank you, dear.
14: Hi there.
13: Hi, Lynn. What a pleasant surprise. Come on in.
14: Well, I won't stay long. I don't mean to intrude. I just wanted to drop off some casserole.
13: Oh, aren't you sweet?
14: I'm sorry, the place is a bit of a mess.
8: Don't you worry about that.
14: I can't seem to keep anything in order these days.
8: I'm so sorry about John.
14: Thank you. I really miss him.
8: I can't imagine. And with your whole flock to take care of.
14: Yes. I have no idea what we're going to...
13: Well, we'll figure it out. Carl and Ed are nearly at working age, so they'll help out before long. And
8: we're here too, dear. Don't you forget that. You have an entire community ready to help.
14: Well, these are hard times for everyone. I don't expect anyone to...
8: And that's precisely why we need to band together. We've coordinated a meal drop-off with the folks at Trinity Grace and the school board and, of course, all the families on our block.
14: Oh, Lynn!
8: So you shouldn't have to worry about dinner for the next 3 months. That's one thing. But I know there's so much more. And I just want you to know we're here for you. All of us. And we want to help, so if you tell us what you need, then we won't have to guess.
6: I remember the kindness of our community during that time, but I didn't understand at all where it came from. What would prompt people to give so selflessly to those in need when they themselves were in short supply? I felt hopeless. And I turned my attention to drinking. One morning, it became clear how bad I'd gotten.
9: Whoa!
15: Yeah, this cell's the brightest. Sun hits it first thing.
9: Cell? Wait, what's going on? Where am I?
15: You're in Galax, Virginia. You're in jail, son.
9: What'd I do?
15: Well, you passed out in a ditch. You was dog drunk, boy. We found you and brought you here.
9: Oh, man.
15: Yeah, it could end up a lot worse places.
9: I suppose so.
15: You gotta lay off the bottle if you don't want to end up here forever.
9: Yes. Yes, sir.
6: But I didn't. I kept on drinking moonshine. And without any money to pay for it, I grew even more and more desperate.
16: Watch where you're walking, sis.
11: My bad.
16: Seems like you're still flushed, but my buzz is wearing off.
11: I'm out of cash.
16: I know.
11: The Jacksons have a light on down there. Why don't we just go ask them?
16: You're out of your mind. We can't walk in the door and ask them for whiskey. Plus, you can barely walk a straight line on the road. You'd trip all over yourself crossing through their watermelon patch.
14: You have no faith in me.
16: Wait a sec. Their watermelon patch.
14: Uh-huh.
16: Let's nab some watermelons and trade them for moonshine.
14: Is that a fair trade?
16: If we get enough watermelons, how many you think you can carry?
14: Right now? One, maybe.
16: Damn.
4: Get with it.
14: Two. I can do two. I can do this.
16: Follow me. Watch out for the... puddle.
14: Oops.
16: No more for you tonight.
6: Drinking became a big part of my life as a teenager. With my daddy gone and my family desperate to make ends meet, I wasn't sure what to live for. One night, my buddies and I had had too much to drink, and we went for a ride in an old Model T Ford. We hit another car, and ours turned over on top of me.
12: Are you okay, man?
17: I think so. Is my leg still attached?
12: Yeah. Am I bleeding?
17: Your nose, yeah. Hey, where's...
12: Burl,
17: hey, I think he's underneath.
12: Burl!
17: I'll try to push the car. I don't know if I can. Oh, it's probably too late if he's under the car, man.
12: Burl!
17: Oh.
3: We'll continue with Burl's story in just a moment. Here's the president of Pacific Garden Mission, Phil Kwiatkowski.
18: 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Clothing donations are often distributed as fast as they are received. You can also make a financial donation towards providing clothing for the individuals who pass through our doors. 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Thank you for your time and for remembering the homeless men, women, and children at Pacific Garden Mission.
6: Miraculously, I crawled out from underneath that car unhurt. Sadly, that wasn't enough to scare me away from drinking. During those years, I was in 6 car accidents, and each time, I escaped with nothing worse than a scratch. But when I turned 18, a new opportunity became available to me. Not long after my birthday, I hopped on my bike and went to enlist in World War II.
19: Right in here for medical examination.
20: All right.
19: Any diseases, injuries, disabilities?
20: No, sir.
19: What's going on with your eye?
20: Oh, that's nothing, sir.
19: It doesn't look like a normal eye.
20: It just doesn't blink. It's actually an asset, if you think about it.
19: Does it stay open while you sleep?
20: Yes, sir. Also an asset.
19: Weird, more than anything. Well, what's the condition? Come on now.
20: Polio, sir.
19: Polio? Oh, my.
20: Just in my eye.
19: Well, yes, but polio? Goodness. Can you see okay?
20: Yeah.
19: What's it say on that far wall?
20: Army?
19: All right, son. I'm sorry, but your condition disqualifies you from the service.
20: Oh, okay, that wall's far away, but the door says Dr. Banks, and your shirt says medic, and that sign on the cupboard says clean. I can see most anything, just not too far.
19: I'm sorry, but we have rules for our recruits.
20: You have to let me fight.
19: Why?
20: I can do this. I can. I can live on nothing. I have lived on nothing. I can sleep anywhere, eat anything, and for myself. Now I want to work hard, not just to survive, but to defend something for our country. Let me live for something. If necessary, sir, let me die for something. Just let me be a part of something. I need this. And you need me. This is a big war, and we need a big team, and I don't see why some little defect on the smallest part of my body, something I've learned to deal with my entire life, something that hasn't stopped me from playing sports or building things or doing anything, actually. I don't see why it should disqualify me from fighting for our country when you need everyone you can get.
19: Well, I suppose...
20: Thank you, sir. I won't let you down.
19: Do not interrupt an officer of a higher rank than you. That's your first lesson. Welcome to the Army, kid. Take these papers down the hall.
20: Thank you.
19: But you're not flying any planes or nothing.
20: I was thrilled. I said goodbye to my family and showed up for basic training at a camp in North Carolina, where I was reunited with the doctor who'd shown mercy on me.
19: Next. Well, hello again.
20: Hello, Dr. Banks.
19: How's Army life treating you so far?
20: Great, sir. Well, we're just getting started, but I'm excited, sir. Will you be here for all...

0: By the time they got to me, they'd already lived several lives, holes and whatnot. But this is really... Wow. You're sure these are for me?
1: Try them on, Burl. See how they feel.
0: In 1943, I was sent overseas to Africa and Europe. We rode in a big ship across the ocean, and we were all terrified when we encountered a big storm.
2: Batten down the hatches!
3: Aye!
4: What's a hatch?
2: I got it. Splice the main brace!
4: Yikes, did you see that wave?
2: Hard to miss.
3: Another one of those and we're done for.
2: God, please be with us right now. Please give us your protection. We know you are stronger than the storm. Please fill us with peace and help us think straight. Please, God, we love you. Amen.
0: I suppose his prayer worked because we made it. I thought my new colleague was a little nuts, but at the same time, in the middle of a storm far away from home, I wished I'd had a God to pray to myself. That longing stayed with me as I went on to fight in the front lines in North Africa and Italy. It was brutal. And I was very appreciative when we were given some time off to de-stress in Rome.
5: Where am I? What time is it?
2: Here, we have some hot tea for you. Oh, and your money's right here, under your bed.
5: Huh?
2: We're in a hostel. A Catholic priest found you passed out and...
5: How'd I get so dirty?
2: You were lying in a ditch.
5: Oh, I'm really...
2: Muddy ditch.
5: Ah, got it.
2: Can you believe that?
5: Yes, actually.
0: Thanks for making sure my money got back to me. That's really...
2: Hey, man, no problem.
0: Means a lot to me. I send all of that to my family.
2: Oh, you a father?
0: No, not yet. But my mom's taking care of four other kids all by herself.
2: You don't say. Well, hopefully we'll get out of here soon.
0: You think we will?
2: Hard to tell. That last battle zone was rough.
0: I can't get it out of my head.
2: I know. I think I'm going to keep sleeping until it's time to head back.
0: All right, then. Thanks again.
2: Sure thing. You take care of yourself.
0: As we were about to head into the Alps, the war ended and we were discharged. Soon as I got home, I went back to making moonshine with my uncle. I soon met and married my beautiful wife, Sheila, and we started a family with our son, Trevor. But my drinking habits continued, and it wasn't long before Sheila told me she was leaving me and taking our son with her. I didn't know what to do with myself, and wound up sitting under an oak tree trying to figure out where it had all gone wrong. There must be a better way to do this. There must be a better way to live. I thought of that soldier praying on our ship. I thought of all the moments when my drinking had nearly gotten me killed. And something, maybe someone, had kept me safe. I looked at the beautiful tree over my head. I thought about my sweet son and all the hope I had for his life. I was overcome by the wonder of it all. I ran to the nearest phone.
6: Hello?
0: Sheila, it's me. Please, don't hang up.
6: What do you want, Burl?
0: Will you please just come over and bring Trevor? And bring a preacher? By the grace of God and the patience of my wife, she did as I asked. And that preacher explained that there was life abundant available through Jesus Christ. He was my Savior. I prayed to receive Him into my life. I stopped drinking and started going to church. It wasn't long before I was starting a church and telling everybody about the freedom I had found. Oh, hello.
7: Hi, sir.
0: I thought everybody had cleared out.
8: Not me. I'm still Will.

0: I'm still soaking it in.
1: Stay as long as you want. That's the beauty of an outdoor church. No janitor, no locked doors.
2: Your message really made me think.
1: I'm glad to hear. What did it get you thinking about?
2: Well, I prayed to start a relationship with Jesus. Something I've been dancing around for many years, and tonight I finally took the plunge.
1: How wonderful.
2: Maybe soon I'll be ready to take the other plunge.
1: It'd be my honor to baptize you.
2: Well, some other time. I know you're on your way home.
3: We're not in any hurry.
2: It's a little dark to go in the river.
1: That's true. Let's see here.
3: How about that?
1: The car lights. Perfect. What do you think?
2: Let's do it.
4: Being a traveling pastor and leading revivals filled my heart, even if it didn't do much for my wallet. I've had over 50 jobs, and my family has had to trust God at every corner. I remember one time coming home from a tent revival with nothing but a few cents in my pocket. I ran out of gas just out of town. 13 cents a gallon. Well, shucks.
5: Fill her up.
1: Excuse me? Wait, ma'am. Were you talking to me?
4: I went inside, and the cashier told me my gas had been all paid for. A full tank. God continued to provide in small ways throughout my ministry. It reminded me of how our neighbors had come alongside us after my daddy died. I have seen many a mighty thing in my life, but I believe kindness is one of the most powerful forces in our world. Today, I am 94 and a half years old, and I still have love to give.
5: Hello?
4: Hi there. My name's Burl Wright. I live around the corner from here.
5: Nice to meet you.
4: You too. I've always thought this was a beautiful home. I love your blue door.
5: Oh, I'm glad you like it. The door color was quite a point of contention in my family.
4: Well, I'm coming by to see if you might be needing any lawn care this spring. I mow lawns in the neighborhood here, and all the proceeds go towards mission work.
5: You are not mowing lawns at your age.
4: What else am I gonna do? The proceeds go to a wonderful organization that spreads the love of Christ to folks in need.
5: Well, come on in. I'd love to hear more about it, and we could certainly use some help mowing our lawn these days. I've got three little ones.
4: Oh, I know what that's like.
5: Yes, yes. Here's my littlest one, Trish. She's a real piece of work.
6: When Burl came to know Jesus, his entire outlook on life changed. He discovered a sense of purpose and grew to love and take better care of his body, as it is now home to the Holy Spirit inside him. If you find yourself wrestling with addiction or wondering what the point of it all might be, we'd love to point you towards healing and walk with you on your faith journey. You can start a new beginning today, friend, with the quiet yes of your heart. If you accept that Jesus loves you, if you believe that he sacrificed for you, and you commit to following him with your life, you can tell him that right now. If you made that decision just now, please tell someone who can help you continue to grow. And if you wrestle with addiction, please seek the help you need to find freedom. We'd love to be a resource for you, and you can get in touch with us at Pacific Garden Mission, 1458 South Canal Street, Chicago, Illinois, 60607.

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1: Yeah. Have mercy upon me, O God, according to thy love.

yourself. I'll tell ya. By you. I trust that you had a great week, a blessed week. I know you're here on your favorite radio stations. 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

24. God. And even before we go any further, I just want to let you know that you are never alone. You are not alone because God is with you. He is with you in every season, through your silence, through your struggle, your doubts, your fears, unbelief, whatever situation going on in the world, God is there. He never leaves us. We change our minds, we tune out our minds, and we forget. But guess what? It's a

Sometimes you feel lost, feel forgotten, feel unseen, feel like there's no one there. But that's a lie. We all feel it sometimes, but God is

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God is there. He's walking with us. He's there. He's closer than you think. So if you out there, you are listening and you feel alone, you feel like no one is there, and you pray and you don't feel nothing, God is with you. You just have to tune in.

matter what the people may say, no matter what is going on around, no matter what the report is, Jehovah has the final say. Caribbean Praise FM Radio, how are we doing up there? We giving God the highest praise, yeah?

heart. Oh my God, and we definitely know that He's on our side. When we read a word, when we understand His word, we know that He is with us. And when God is for us, who can be against us? They can be. No weapons can form, but guess what? It ain't gonna touch us. We know whose we are. A little Afro beats for you. How are you feeling? How are you doing? Such great music. I know you're always clean, empowering. Bless.

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I tell you, Lord, I don't want to be locked up in the prison of my mind. This one is called a perfect prison. A lot of people walking around and we

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Just think about when somebody's locked up and they are so restricted. They can't do as they please. They cannot go as they wish. But once they walk out of that prison door, they feel free. They can hop, run, skip. They can go anywhere of their choice. And that's similarly what is happening in the spirit. Some people are living in confusion. They are living in bondage and they are appearing as if they are free because we cannot see the shackles. But we know that this is not the case. You can only be free when you have Jesus Christ within you. And that's why we are singing Hosanna. We are singing and we are shouting and

0: favor of God upon my life. 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It's the real deal. Ha! The joy of the Lord is my strength. And when you see me, I should be happy. My joy should be contagious.
1: Spirit of God, move on me.
0: Yeah. But if you don't have that joy, just let God send you some James joy. Rain down.
1: Again, out of Belize, my friends.
0: We had enough for Belize on this one as we wind.

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Their hearts have grown cold. People are so ruthless and careless and loveless. But we the children of God, we gotta show more love. We gotta reach out and show

wind down right here, right now. It was such a pleasure being with you. All those stations all over. Thank you, thank you, thank you, thank you. I trust that every song was a blessing to your heart. And I'm gonna wind down with this one. I'm gonna close out with this one, The Warrior. We got to pray. 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How are we gonna take charge? How are we gonna take control? How are we gonna show the world who we are? Are you ready? Thank you so much for listening to the Joe and Prince Gospel Show. Join me next week. Each and every weekend, we do this. Just bring you some good gospel music to lift your spirit, let you know that you are not alone.

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1: Welcome to Reaching Your World with Luis Palau. Today, Luis counteracts the common message of relativism. Luis goes to the scriptures to explain what God has designed. Here's Luis.
0: Have you ever heard someone say that there are many ways to heaven? It's popular to say, I'm a good person, so I'll go to heaven. But did you know that God has a very different viewpoint? This sort of vague spirituality cannot be found anywhere in the Bible. Jesus said, no one comes to the Father except through me. Jesus is directly contradicting the idea that there are multiple ways to get to heaven and the presence of God. If you claim to be a follower of Jesus, then think through his words. Do you truly believe he's the only way? The Bible is very clear. While it's not popular to say that there's only one way to heaven, it is still the truth, you know. Lovingly, reach out to someone today. You can be God's instrument to help others find Jesus. Don't buy into the vague spirituality of our culture. Rest in the authority of Holy Scripture and once again proclaim the good news of our Lord Jesus Christ. I would love to hear stories of how you're reaching your world with the good news of Jesus. 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
1: Hallelujah. You know, when I think about it, I started in the church as a little girl, 7 years old, and my grandmother used to take me to church back in Tulsa, Oklahoma, and I used to sing for the Lord, and I used to sing in the adult choir, and I loved the Lord with all my heart. By the time I was 9 years old, I was gung-ho, and my grandmother even said to me one day, she said, you know, baby, God's going to use you one day. And I didn't know what she meant, but I knew I liked the sound of God using me. By the time I was 11 years old, my mother and father and my five brothers and my little sister, we moved from Tulsa to California. My dad's job has transferred him out here. And by the time I was 12 years old, I found myself in the nightclubs in Los Angeles. My mom and dad used to go to the clubs on the weekends. They didn't know the Lord Jesus. And grandma wasn't around anymore, so we just quit going to church. I was in the nightclubs at 12 years old, and that was the worst place and the last place I

years old, I had recorded my first single and began to open up for people like Stevie Wonder and Aretha Franklin, B.B. King and Bill Cosby. And I remember opening up for him one time and things began to happen. Hallelujah. Things began to happen all around me. The devil had a trap set. He was going to set me up because, see, I liked it. I liked the money. I was making a lot of money. And I liked the glamour.

didn't know that Jesus loved me. I didn't know it then. When I was 16 years old, I had had a baby out of wedlock, and by the time I was 17 years old, I left home and joined the cast of Hair, and I began to travel all across the country. I was making more money than my mom and dad put together by then, and things were looking pretty good. Then I was introduced to marijuana. Devil had a trap set. Next thing I know, it was pills. Pills to get up in the morning and pills to go to bed at night. Then it was the alcohol. And then I became very promiscuous and ran around with a lot of people I had no business being with. And one day I was introduced to cocaine. And I know that all drugs are a spirit. But this cocaine became my best friend. And I began to hang out with the devil, and I did everything that I was big and bad enough to do. And I'm not glorifying him. I'm just letting him know that I don't belong to you. Hallelujah. I've been set free. Hallelujah. Glory to God. I went on for about 12 years of my life, and I traveled with people, and I worked with Chaka Khan and Rufus, and I worked with Captain and Tennille and all the people in the studios, and I was good at my job, and I was quick, and I could demand double, triple scale, and I went to work, and I was high every day.

One time when I was in Houston, Texas, I met a man there, and I was getting ready to go on the road with Chaka Khan, and there was a group going on the road with us, Heat Wave, and they had a man working with them, and he was doing their lights, and I didn't know this, but I met him on the road, and he was a nice guy, and you never would know it to look at him, but he was also, not only was a light director, but he was a cocaine dealer. See, the devil knows how to really do it. So we began to be friends, and we began to date, I began to get all the cocaine I wanted for free. How many of you know it wasn't for free? But we came home, me and this young man, and we began to live together, and he was still selling drugs, and I began to make drops for him. I was dropping off cocaine and making a lot of foolish turns in my life, and my life began to do this spiral, downward spiral. I was going to hell. One night as I was getting loaded, I began to pass out, and my head hit the wall. And I began to slide down the wall. And as I came to, all of my bodily fluids

wasn't a couple of days later that I was watching Christian television. And Grandma tells me she was laying on her face during this time, and she had been fasting for 2 weeks and just calling on the name of Jesus. Save my granddaughter. Save my granddaughter, Jesus. I watched Christian TV one night, and it was as if God himself said, that's enough. And he rebuked the devil from me long enough for me to make an intelligent decision. I said, Jesus, I know you're real. If you'll just take all of this away from me, take all of the drugs, take them away, I'm tired. And I want you to know that instantly I was set free. Instantly I was delivered. Hallelujah. Glory. Hallelujah. Hallelujah. This was on a Friday night. And I want you to know that not only did God save and deliver me and set me free, but he saved that drug dealer, and he's my husband tonight, James Bailey.

0: 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And you're locked into Reggae Uninterrupted with DJ D-Rai. Yeah.
1: Father, we praise you.

While some people hate him and they die, some will only call on him in times of troubles and crisis. Whoa, yeah. Blessed is the man that lives his life, making all his offerings to Christ. And even though he knows that he's not perfect, he's still trying. Whoa. But when you love God and trust God with never-ending faith, your foes and your enemies can't touch you. When you conceive and believe, his blessing never leave. The weapons that they form could never hurt you.

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Good evening, everybody. Welcome, welcome, welcome to Reggae Uninterrupted. It is Dr. D-Roy here on the ones and twos. We're going to start it off with this one right here, my positive saying one.

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1: Let me share one of our new songs with you this evening. This one is called Salvation Sound, all right? Just yesterday, I celebrated 40 years. 40 years of giving my life to the Lord. 40 years, y'all. So I wrote this little song in memory, you know, in commemoration of that day. And what is it? 1986. 1986, all right? So check this one out, y'all. It's called Salvation Sound.

Collective, yeah, Salvation Sound. Yeah, you can hear it right here on GL365 Radio. Here is Shelly Thunder, the thunderous one. Ah!

the rock. I'm standing on the rock. Listen, man, I got one more for you. Listen, Holy Spirit, come. Holy Spirit, come. We got some new music, man. Yeah. So, hear this one. Oh.

0: appreciate it. Roots Rock Robado Board Dancehall. Yeah, well, this is Wayne Stoddard. You're locked into Reggae Uninterrupted with DJ D-Rye. Yeah.
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6: All right, it's the countdown, ladies and gentlemen. And at number 10, the song that was number one last week, Carrie Young, Canute Neal Ellis. This one's called Easy. Number 10 this week.

0: And number 8 from Jamaica, Victor Brown. This one is called Hold Me Close. Hear this.
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1: This one is number 6. I will meet this. This one is called Last Time I Checked. Big, big tune. Isaiah 40, verse 13 and 14 for this one.

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1: Number five tonight, Ryan Mark, John Mark Wigan. This one is called Jesus is the Rock.
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number four, Abby McDonald with an old hymn and the old anthem, I Am Not Alone. It's a number one top 10 out there, man. I tell you, you can't find nothing like it. Yeah.

All right, we got three more to go. Jermaine Edwards is at number three tonight. This one is called Wake Up. Jermaine Edwards. From the album Songs for the Journey. Hear this.

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1: Number one. That's right, the number one song, ladies and gentlemen, boys and girls, the number one song of the GLN Gospel Top 10 is Rescue Me, Sonny G. Rescue Me.

Young and Neil Canoe Neil Ellis with Easy. Number 9 was Prince Saj, Jesus Story. And number 8 was Victor Brown with Hold Me Close. Number 7 was You Are My Help, Trisha Williams. And number 6 was Samuel Midas, Last Time I Checked. Number 5 we had Ryan Mark and John Mark Wigan with Jesus Is the Rock. And number 4 was Abby McDonald, I Am Not Alone. Number 3 we had Jermaine Edwards with Wake Up. Number 2 we had Stacey Elevated Wilson with a song called God's Love. Yeah, and guess what? The number 1 song, my God, ladies and gentlemen, boys and girls, Sonny G with Rescue Me. And that's our GLN Reggae Gospel.

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3: All right. I got something special for y'all, man. I got something special for you tonight. We're gonna hear some stuff, man. We're gonna hear some good music tonight, all right? So we're gonna start off with Mr. DJ Nicholas with the Bible Addict.
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3: I'm addicted. We're gonna close this out. The next one, 28 minutes or so.
5: No rehab for me. No rehab for me.
3: Give my bridging something before I'm going to bed tonight. 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

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Y'all ready for some of this? 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
0: Walk holy.
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0: Walk holy.

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Close the doors, ushers. All right, man. We're going to close it out with this one right here, man. We played it earlier on, and I want to close with it tonight, right? Salvation Sounds. It's a song that I wrote to pretty much mark the 40th anniversary of my Christian birth. Amen. 40 years ago yesterday, I was baptized. I gave my life completely to the Lord and surrendered to Him. And listen, man, it wasn't the easy road, but I'm glad that I'm still serving Him today, because God is amazing. 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Amen. So I wrote this little song. Yeah, just to mark that day. All right, it was released yesterday. So hear this one. All right, Salvation Sound.

bless you and keep you. 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
2: We thank you for a brand new day. And I now present unto you the sons and daughters of our land, families across this nation, those today who are experiencing trying moments, tough and difficult periods in their lives. I ask today for strength. For those who are weak, comfort for those who are discouraged and grieving, those who have suffered loss, those who are confused, those who do not know where to turn and to whom should they turn. I pray that their eyes would turn unto God, who is the source of all deliverance, the God who answers every prayer ever uttered by the human heart and the human mind, the human spirit. I ask you, God, today to give unto them a deep sense of comfort that you are in control of all things and their destiny rests with God, and you shall be their provider this day. They would stand and they would not fail. Your right arm remains strong and resolute in these challenging times. Bless your people and favor the nation highly. In Jesus' name, I thank you now. Amen.

shall they fear the name of the Lord from the west, and his glory from the rising of the sun. When the enemy comes in like a flood, the Spirit of the Lord will lift up a standard against him. When the enemy attacks our lives and attempts to drown us, the Spirit of the Lord will lift up a standard against him and place us on higher ground. Habakkuk 3, verse 19 says, God, the Lord, is my strength. He makes my feet like the deer's. He makes me tread on my high places. When you are at your highest point, when you are at the top, or at least when you think you're at the top, that's when the devil comes after you. And here's what the Bible says about this in 1 Corinthians chapter 10, verse 12. Therefore, let anyone who thinks that he stands take heed lest he fall. The Amplified translation puts it this way. Therefore, let the one who thinks he stands firm, immune to temptation, being overconfident and self-righteous, take care that he does not fall into sin and condemnation. So the minute that you think you are strong, or you're something, or you've achieved greatness, that's actually your most vulnerable moment. When you reach a place like this, where you are in awe of your own accomplishments and your own talent or achievements, this is dangerous because you are at a place where you most likely think, whether consciously or subconsciously, you think you don't need God. And believe me, this is not the mental space that you should ever find yourself, because we all desperately need the Lord every moment of every hour. Secondly, when you are at your highest moment, your guard is down. There's this overwhelming sense of achievement. There is the strong emotion of happiness. And if we are to be honest, many of us opt to celebrate our achievements. And it's here that the devil can sneak into our lives unnoticed. And the final reason why your highest moment can also be your most vulnerable moment is because when emotions are high because of achievement or because of success, the spirit of pride can very easily enter your heart. You begin to think that you are the reason for your success, and you are so talented, and you are so good at what you do. And do you see what that does? That glorifies self. And the Bible says pride goes before destruction. Pride, in the context of these verses, refers to an arrogant attitude that manifests itself as independence from God. The proud person pursues his or her own way. And this, folks, is a dangerous place to be, because you open up your spirit to all manner of evil. And I think we all need to know that the devil doesn't play fair. He's an opportunist. The minute you're on a high and you're distracted, he'll throw a punch or trip you up. So when the Bible is saying, if you think you are standing firm, be careful that you don't fall, it's really saying, always be alert. Always be on guard. Don't be led by emotions, because emotions are deceitful. I want to remind you that the Word of God says in Psalm 59, verse 16, but I will sing of your power. Yes, I will sing aloud of your mercy in the morning. For you have been my defense and refuge in the day of my trouble.
Our God has infinite power over every situation. And there is no better refuge in the day of trouble than our Lord Jesus Christ. So let it be your instinctive response to run to Jesus, run to prayer. Let it be your default response so that before you go anywhere else, before you ask anyone else or cry on someone's shoulders, you go to Jesus Christ first. You go and speak to the Lord. The enemy will attack each of us at some point in our lives. However, there is no reason to be fearful because in Jesus Christ, we have a refuge in the day of trouble. There's no need to be terrified because when the enemy comes in like a flood, the Spirit of the Lord will lift up a standard against him. And so in closing, let me tell you to always keep your eyes on Jesus Christ. Never think you're standing strong, but always consider yourself weak, but strong in Christ. Now let us pray. Dear Lord Jesus, help us, Master. Help us to never view ourselves as strong believers, but rather may we come to know that our strength is in you. Lord, your word tells us that whoever thinks he stands must be careful not to fall. Help us to take heed to this warning. No matter how many Bible verses we memorize or how many church services we attend, help us to realize, Master, that we cannot do anything with our own strength. We cannot defeat sin and the devil through our own strength, but we need you, King Jesus. In you, and in you alone, are we able to be victorious. Your word in Ephesians chapter 4, verse 27 tells us, "And do not give the devil an opportunity to lead you into sin by holding a grudge or nurturing anger or harboring resentment or cultivating bitterness." King Jesus, help us to live our lives with wisdom so that we would never give the devil an opportunity to enter. Help us to be guarded so that we would never allow the enemy to gain a foothold in our lives. Father, help us to live in the truth of Philippians chapter 3, verse 8, for your word says, "Yes, everything else is worthless when compared to the infinite value of knowing Christ Jesus, my Lord. For his sake, I have discarded everything else, counting it all as garbage so that I could gain Christ." Our riches are in you, Lord Jesus. We refuse.

0: righteous. Do not tremble or be dismayed, for you, God, are with us. With you on our side, Lord Jesus, we have power. We have victory. And so we will call out your name, the name that is above every name, and that name is Jesus Christ, our deliverer. You alone can split the sea of uncertainty. You alone, King Jesus, can slay the giant of fear and save us. So we look to you, Father, the anchor for our souls. Let us never be swept away by the deep waters of life. Lord, we ask that you speak the words, "Peace, be still," over our lives. Calm the seas in our lives. We trust in you to be our solution. We trust you to be our chain breaker. Father, I pray for every person under the sound of my voice. For anyone who is in the middle of a seemingly hopeless situation, may they know you as a strong deliverer and the God who makes a way. Lord, I pray for those who feel as though they are sinking in this world. I pray that they would find you to be a steady ground and solid foundation. For those who are looking and searching for hope because their circumstances, Lord, I pray that they would find your word to be true, as it says in Isaiah 43, verse 2, "When you go through deep waters, I will be with you. When you go through rivers of difficulty, you will not drown. When you walk through the fire of oppression, you will not be burned up. The flames will not consume you." Help me to worship you, not just when my life is going well, but even in my deepest struggles. Be praised, Father. Be glorified, my God. In Jesus' name I pray. Amen. So shall they fear the name of the Lord from the west, and his glory from the rising of the sun. When the enemy comes in like a flood, the Spirit of the Lord will lift up a standard against him. God, the Lord, is my strength. He makes my feet like the deer's. He makes me tread on my high places. Therefore, let the one who thinks he stands firm, immune to temptation, being overconfident and self-righteous, take care that he does not fall into sin and condemnation. But I will sing of your power. Yes, I will sing aloud of your mercy in the morning. For you have been my defense and refuge in the day of my trouble. And do not give the devil an opportunity to lead you into sin by holding a grudge or nurturing anger or harboring resentment or cultivating bitterness.
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What endears me to KPMI is not just what I hear them say, but the direction I see them face. You can be saying things and doing other things. KPMI continues to talk about eternity, about things, about heaven, not for want of civilization. The domicile in the United States, not for want of education, not for want of keeping abreast with latest devices, the latest agitations in the body, not for want of ideas, not that they don't know what sells in the spiritual markets, but because of a deep commitment to values that I have watched them over the years, that they have refused to compromise. I'm always eager to be a part of that movement because I don't even see the people in my own generation of ministry talking about the things he is talking about. So I have to come down to him and to KPMI emphasis and values. Indeed, I have given up on this generation because the more we try to help this generation of Christians to identify with the core values of our spiritual tradition, the more the drift, the wind to shift away from values now tends to overwhelm efforts like mine. So at some point, I decided to just focus on my children. Whoever wants to perish can do so.

And there are the signs of the end. I have come to accept that, no matter what you are saying, the signs of the end. That the end time Christian and the Christians of this generation are worse than the sinners of 50 years ago. You can know a sinner just by looking at him. We can't know a Christian just by looking at him. Because at different platforms of leverage of comparison, they look alike. The Bible passage of our meditation in this conference, as it has been posted, the parable of 10 virgins. Whereas we're saying, as of then, that 10 virgins, 5 made it, 5 did not. The ratio is no more 50-50. Then it was 50-50. Out of 10, 5 made it, 5 failed. That was then. I cannot beat my chest for a ratio in this. It's as if the 10. And it's not your fault. You came into a brand of Christianity that was taught you by leaders who are not serious about you going to heaven. They are not committed to you going to heaven. They are not committed about taking you to heaven. They are not. I'm the one to tell you that. And if I had not also been raised in a generation in which they were, I don't have seniors among them on this book. If I don't belong, we were all brought up from SU. How did they become this one? And I keep, we meet and I ask them. And what they tell me is, sit down there. The greed for money and numbers. Numbers that bring, that carries a commercial content under the wrapper of spirituality. No, the more the number, the more the revenue. And that's the drive. That's the passion that moves church. How many prayer requests have been brought to me by leaders who are saying, please help us for our church to grow. I know you are a number person. So that we can get money to pay our money. So the reason why he wants church growth is to get more numbers, because the more the number in the church, the more the offering. There are certain things you are not told as you are asked to come to church. How much offering do we take in our crusades? And do those offerings pay our bills? Can you even buy this?
I've been doing crusade for 49 years. Never have we raised enough money in a crusade that we hire, that we pay for our transport, pay for our logistics. Never. We who are evangelists bear the brunt of the decadence because we have no member. Evangelist has no member. Do we on the crusade ground call for them? From who? We who are in the evangelistic ministry, the most important ministry in the body. You are a pastor to pastor the sheep that we won from goat. We are the one who do first works. Only when we win them, bring them down, then you pastor. Then they pay you tithe, they pay you prophet offering, they pay you first fruit, they pay you. Have listed 25 different types of offerings. We have no offering. And from your gradient of who you are to who you should be, and then on till you become the evangelist. Once you become evangelist, there is nothing more to be. You have ended. Can be area pastor, area evangelist, provincial evangelist, this one. When you are an evangelist, you have ended. There is no promotion. Can Ryan Bonke go and be a bishop in Germany? Will that be a promotion? When you have become an evangelist, you have ended the journey. The gradient is ended. Where you start is the end. We are the ones who don't have tithe. We are the ones who don't have member. We are the ones who don't have, people don't have commitment. We are the ones who gather people as if we are in a marketplace. When the market finish, everybody go back. There's no commitment. Most of my colleagues have died poor. They died on the road. They died by accident. Most of my colleagues that I buried them, we were looking for money to buy coffee. Because he's preached all his years from that one who said there when he finished, go to another place. Nobody has commitment to him. Nobody pay tithe to him. He has no member. And that is the reason, why more and more people who are to be evangelists are vacating the field. The field is empty. The church is full. More and more people are now wanting to be pastor. Because that is the easiest source of revenue. With income tax free. Then shall the kingdom of heaven be likened unto 10 virgins, which took their lamps and went forth to meet the bridegroom. And 5 of them were wise, and 5 were foolish. They that were wise took their lamps and took no oil with them. They that were foolish took their lamps and took no oil with them. But the wise took oil in their vessels with their lamps. While the bridegroom tarried, they all slumbered and slept. And at midnight, there was a cry made, "Behold, the bridegroom cometh. Go ye out to meet him." Then all those virgins arose and trimmed their lamps. And the foolish said unto the wise, "Give us of your oil, for our lamps are gone out." But the wise answered, saying, "Not so, lest there be not enough for us and you. For go ye rather to them that sell, and buy for yourselves." While they went to buy, the bridegroom came, and they that were ready went in with him to the marriage, and the door was shut.
and the door. And the door was shut. I need to let you know that this door will be shut. I need to let you know that this door will not remain open for much longer. I need to let you know that this door is not going to remain open for so long. I need to let you know that this door will soon be shut and not open again. I need to let you know that once this door is shut on this side, if it will be open, it will be on the other side. No more. You remember what Abraham told the rich man? He said, you've had your time. The door was shut. And afterward came also the other virgin saying, Lord, Lord, open to us. But he answered and said, verily I say unto you, I know you not. Watch therefore, for ye know neither the day nor the hour wherein the Son of Man cometh.

This parable, listen, this parable is talking about Christians. It's not talking about sinners. This parable. Any attempt to make you think that this parable is talking about sinners and not Christians is to get you to go wrong from start. This parable is about Christians. They are virgins. They all had lamps. They all had access to oil. They all had access to oil. They all had access to anointing. They are Christians. Oil is about anointing, sir. Oil is about anointing. Oil is about the Holy Spirit. Oil is about power. It is with the oil kings come to the throne. It's with the oil priests resume. It's with the oil. Let me remind you that the richest nations in the world are the ones who have oil. You see, this matter is an oil issue. And they all had access to oil. It is their management of the access. It is their management of the opportunity. It is the management, their handling of the matters that surround this oil. It's use and abuse, its values or not, to get it or not get it. It's not as if you went to the place where they are selling it and they are saying they will not sell to you. No, sir. You are the one who did not go there to buy. The question of the five having the oil was leveraging on two issues. Did you buy? When did you go to buy? When we were buying, there was time when we all were supposed to buy. Did you buy at that time? You kept your money in your pocket. We were investing into our eternity. You thought we were stupid. We were investing into our eternity. You are abusing us. We were investing into our latter days. So it's a question of, did you buy? Number two, when are you now wanting to buy? Like I said in Manchester, you will eventually buy. You will eventually. I said it over and over. What happened? No one, yes, sir. This one you don't want to buy. You will eventually buy. And I said it in what that video clip. You will eventually buy. And when you are this run away from sin, you will eventually run. Is hope. You will eventually, every rule of spiritual engagement, you will eventually have to comply. But when? When the Bible says, seek ye the Lord when he may be found. Because there will be a time when he will be far away. And cry unto him when he is near. But there will be a time when he may not be found. And there will be a time when he's no more near. You will eventually seek him. Behold, he cometh in the sky. And all eyes will see. Lack of enough investment into your eternity. Lack of enough investment into your eternity. When the Bible says, lay up your treasure in heaven where thieves don't break in, where moth don't destroy. Lack of investment into your eternity. Lack of enough investment. I've said two things in one. Lack of investment at all. Then lack of enough. The issue of these five virgins being foolish was not an issue of not having oil. The Bible said they didn't take enough. FMGrenada.com

Because the lamp burned till midnight. When the cry came, behold, the Bible said they trimmed their lamp. And then this was when went out. It has expired. It has finished. It has exhausted its supply. It didn't last. What they had did not last the tenor of their waiting. That is the problem. Lack of investment at all. Come to church, you won't come. And we have to use miracles and signs and wonders to entice your coming. When David said, I was glad when they say, let us go into the house of the Lord. Go to town and see various billboards. We have to use device, signs and wonders and miracles to appetize the comers to the presence of God. As if God is not worth their coming, except you appetize them with signs and wonders. Who needs signs and wonders? For those who have faith, no evidence of signs and wonders is needed. For those who have none, no signs and wonders will be sufficient. Thomas Aquinas, one who said, for those who have faith, you don't need evidence. For those who don't have faith, no evidence is needed. You have to produce evidence. It's not enough. Bring more evidence. Look here. Since we have been producing signs and wonders in Ibadan, how many have we brought? Our advertisements tell it all. Come and receive miracles. As if that's the reason Jesus came. The bait we have introduced to bring them to church have now virtually wearied all of them. And they are no longer excited about the miracles that you are promising. Because most of the times when they come, they didn't see the miracle, not to the level you have advertised. So there is a massive frustration, and you are the one who caused it. There's a massive frustration about God from the sinners, and you are the one who caused it by promising what you cannot deliver. There's a massive frustration. People now don't want to bother about church anymore because there's a massive frustration. Everything we have promised them have failed them. We have promised them healing, they didn't get it. We promised them prosperity, they became poorer. In the World Poverty Index, Nigeria now ranks among the poorest nations in the world. That's the nation that has preached prosperity for 35 years. We have deceived the people. We told them lies. We promised them what we could not deliver. I wish we didn't promise them. I wish we just did our meetings and let them come and got miracle there. That would be more reasonable. If we didn't promise them signs and wonders and they just came to our meeting and become and they were blessed with signs and wonders. I'm more familiar with those kind of valid evidence of God's presence without promising it. Jesus said, wherever two or three are gathered in my name, I will be there among them. You can actually let them come into the presence of God because the Bible says that in his presence is the fullness of joy. We have promised less than we deliver, and there is a growing frustration among the people we are calling. They are no longer excited about our promised miracles and signs and wonders. The life of Christ and Christ himself should have been the focus of our attempt to gather men. Jesus said, when I am lifted up, I will gather men to myself. Let's lift him up. It is him that we have to lift up. Not over promising signs and wonders. For I've asked this question before. If you are only a man, I've asked this question before. I will ask again. Maybe here today I will get an answer. If you are only a man and you went to him on Saturday night that
You want to invite him to your church for Sunday morning breakthrough. That they're doing breakthrough in your church tomorrow morning to break through. You are owing him. Then you want him to come for your service tomorrow morning for a breakthrough. Bros. Excuse me. You should find the answer yourself. He will most likely tell you, you first of all go there and get the breakthrough and come and pay my money. You see? The breakthrough that has not brought you to a point where you can come and pay my money. You don't have a selling point. Look, our messages will sell better. We will become more credible as Christians if we can live to our claim. But at the moment, there is a deficit. And you are not even seen to be working on how to balance the deficit. You are promising more. The timeliness of the sowing and the failure of all that I am now talking about, the failure of all. You need to know how many people are now withdrawing from church. You need to know how many people, I'm familiar with very many of them who come to tell me about their frustration and their withdrawal. A lot of people who migrated from Anglican, Baptist, Methodist, and came into the excitement of our Pentecostal movement over the past 40 years, they are now going back to their former churches. I don't know if you are familiar with there is a movement back to their former churches, because in their former churches, they were more reasonable. In their former churches, the kind of recklessness that they are now seeing among the Pentecostals does not exist where they are coming from. And in their value assessment, they are of the opinion that maybe it's better to go. And they are moving back. Right? The failure. And rather than amending it to save our face, save our names and integrity, and reposition the gospel as a credible enterprise, We are asking for more. Billboards are everywhere. Recently, the kind of invitations I received to come and do crusade. You want to do crusade? They say yes. Up to yesterday, you want to do crusade in Surulere Stadium? They say yes. In the stadium in Surulere, they say, how many members are in your church? Said they are 30. And he was very serious. And he said he knew that if I agreed to come, his ministry will have breakthrough. Now, you have not had breakthrough in 25 years. Of a truth, if I follow him to the stadium in Surulere, we can feel it. But how does he even sustain the benefit of that grace? He hasn't got, he has no choir, he has no usher. I asked him, do you have equipment? He said, no. What is your budget for the stadium crusade? He said, the budget is 3 million. I told him, now, in my own crusade, my choir, my mass choir, they are 1,000. My mass choir in a learning is 1,000. My mass choir in my crusade is 1,000. I said, this 3 million naira budget you are having, for me, we will use it to fuel our trucks that are bringing equipment from everywhere. He said he's believing God for more funds from brethren. So I'm supposed to promise you to come and help you do crusade based on a promise that is yet to come.
And these are general overseers. And I just wonder, how did these ones become general overseers? We have provided, made juvenile amateur general overseers who know next to nothing. And they are they're on their way to the stadium to go and do crusade. There's a crisis in the kingdom. For people who just develop wild vision. Wild vision of what he wants to do. And there is no effort to make him look at who he is. It's not all about what you want to do, but who you are. When we line sick people on the streets of Jerusalem and ask Brother Peter to walk past so that his shadow can cast and overcast them and they will all stand up and walk, it is the shadow of somebody. Go and bring Thomas to come and walk past. Thomas, who didn't even believe when Jesus was alive. And we are patching his membership of our fellowship. Go and bring Brother Thomas to come and walk past and see whether the shadow will raise anybody. It is the shadow of somebody, sir. And the person is called Peter. People just came up with wild vision, wild revelation of what he wants to do, and he has not addressed who he is. But the kind of Peter whose shadow would raise the dead and heal the sick was not produced overnight. It took days to produce him who will now cast the shadow. Nobody is interested about being produced. This microphone in my hand was produced. And it's produced, and it's a conglomerate of several things put together to become microphone. To produce it. And people are interested in the gifts, not in the fruits. If I have orange here, I can give this as a gift and it will transfer from my hand as a gift to the receiver in 1 second. But this cannot be produced. Gifts of the Holy Spirit, power, handout. They are gifts. But the user of the gift cannot be produced under 1 hour. You know how long it took for Jesus to produce it? The people in our generation are not really interested in how it should be produced or how it is produced. They are not interested. And that is the reason we will also, because we see about your desperation, who will give you adulterated water. Because that can be made emergency. Put it together, go to Okupa, put wrapper around it as Jerusalem water. Because we know that you are a desperate person, so we can give you, when you are desperate, you buy adulterated. When you are desperate, you may not even buy good measure. As I was saying, the Manchester clip, that when you are in a hurry to buy, they may not even give you correct measure. You are in a hurry to buy, they will cheat you. You are in a hurry to buy, you will not care about the quality because you are in a hurry to buy. There's a scarcity. Each time there's a scarcity of petrol in Nigeria, that's when you have adulterated petrol. Adulterated petrol will move your car, but it will knock the engine. Adulterated petrol will move your car,
but it will destroy the journey. You may not get to where you are going. Because we see that you are desperate and you are in a hurry. People can prepare emergency anointing for you. You know how many times people have come to me in Lawrence and told me that I am now qualified to be a bishop? I said, okay, I don't even know about how to qualify, that I've qualified, that the way I'm walking now, I feel stadium everywhere. By now I should be a bishop. And I said, how? They told me the things I will buy, that I will go and buy cap in Abba. The one I will put here. In Abba. Then I will go and buy chain for 250,000 in Abba. They know where I will buy it. In Abba. I said, this bishop is Abba made. He said, who cares? He said, who cares where it is made? Who cares where it is made? And I've asked, excuse me, by the time I become this bishop, you are saying, what will it add? Would that help me raise more dead? Would that help me open more blind eyes? Would that help me make more lame people walk? That has nothing to do with my assignment. This chain, this cap, you see me sometimes when I'm doing revival, I'll be jumping up. This cap is going to fall off. I promise you. This cap, that's 200,000. By the time I start jumping up in a revival, this cap is going to fall off. And how would you see me struggle with how to pick it, how to fix it? And then I'm jumping again, it fell off. Then I have to appoint a PA to manage that. Because this cap is going to fall off. This non-entity stuff. The vanities that men celebrate. Sowing into the spirit. Buy this fuel, put money, carry your resources that you labored for and invest it into spiritual action, spiritual life. Build your life with spiritual blocks. Build your life, build your life, build your life with spiritual stuff. As we are building a house, line upon line, a little here, a little there. Build your life with blocks of spiritual things. Build your life with spiritual things. Because the Bible says we as living stones are built into a spiritual house. So build your life with spiritual items. Sowing into the spirit. When you sow into the spirit, the worst item of your sowing will produce the best spiritual results. Sow into your eternity. Sow into your eternity. Be conscious of your future and sow into it. The Bible says, lay up your treasures in heaven where thieves don't break in, where moths do not destroy. There are spiritual thieves. There are spiritual moths. There are devourers of spiritual things. And put it out of their reach. Put the spiritual elements, items in your life beyond the reach of spiritual thieves. Put the spiritual content, the things that make you who you are in the presence of God, the things that make you come in and angels stand up. Put the spiritual items in your life beyond the reach of the thieves and the moth. Don't put it near Delilah.

When God was talking about sowing into the flesh, that you reap corruption. The best input, I've talked about the worst input you put into the spirit, gives you the best results. Your time. Some of you give, the time you give to God is when you are tired from work. So when you are praying, you sleep off. You tell God at some point that God understands. God is supposed to understand. What is the best time you give to God? You give God the waste time, the useless time. What have you invested? You want to heal the sick. You want to raise the dead. That's a good product. That is a good product. But what raw material have you invested into the machine to bring out that product? You want to be raising the dead. You want to heal the sick. You want to open the eye of the blind. What have you invested to produce those results? Those results don't just come. Jesus told his disciples, go and wait in Jerusalem till you receive power. And you see, it's easier to wait when your waiting is tenor, when you know for how long are we waiting. But when you are to wait indefinitely, you are not even told for how long you will wait. All of your future is now committed. You can no longer say you have another agenda. There is no agenda beyond power. You are supposed to understand what spiritual commitment brings to you. I once told you that power is the last thing to get. After power, there's nothing more you are to get. Because if you have power, whatever you don't need, power will supply. And so when Jesus told his disciples, go and wait in Jerusalem indefinitely, that is to tell you that, look, what you are going there to receive is a MasterCard. It's a master key. It's something that is going to make the rest of your life possible and easy. Go and wait in Jerusalem. Go and wait. And you are not told for how long you wait. It's easier to wait when you are waiting for a certain period of time. It's more difficult when you are not told when to go. The waiting for power is as if to tell you you have nothing more to look for. The waiting for spiritual things is to tell you that there is nothing better you can get. Your sense of valuation should let you see what it means to invest eternally, massively, measurelessly to your spiritual destiny. They that sow to the flesh will reap corruption. Now, they call this pure water. I hope so. But there are those ones you call pure water. You inside people go and buy pure water. They will go and bring a sachet. Don't even know where it's coming from, but they tell you it's pure water and you pay for it. Let me assume it is pure water. Give it to the flesh. The flesh will process it. And when the flesh is going to bring it out back to you. When the Bible says if you sow to the flesh, you will reap corruption. Let it even be five alive you drank. There are many things alive inside you drank. And then they put condiments of sugar, concentrates of vitamins, and they put it and you drank it, give it to the flesh. Give it to the flesh. And after a while, go to toilet and see what the flesh is now producing. When the Bible says that he who sows to the flesh will reap corruption, let your... Now, Wobi, if you drink pure water, pure, to the flesh, you give it to the flesh, and it's pure, sir. Pure water from pure factory. Now, you drank it. Excuse me. No, Bible, Bible, Science.
If you yakori e pe sa eleyo soro Bible, if you are not even a religious person, you should be o ye ko mo die now. If you look here, if you drank pure water, it's pure. Take it to laboratory and they tell you there's no germ inside, there's nothing bad inside. You gave it to the flesh. A few hours after that, you go to toilet and see what it is, what the flesh is giving you back. In fact, you yourself will be oda iyen omi lo jeyan ko ko pelu egusi pelu eja eka eja Ibadan ewedu amala begiri. Give it to the flesh. A few hours later, serenity flesh ma gbe jade iwo kon ma ma sa fun be ara e lo ti jade ki sara elomi iwo lo produce sir. So ti e tun le duro ti, can you even stand near it? That is the flesh, and you have not been intelligent enough to know what the Bible is telling you about pe ko sa fun flesh. Because what the flesh will eventually produce from all the input you are putting into it, from all the pomade you are putting into it, from all the scents and all the perfumes you are putting into it, from all the pure water you are putting into it, for all the food, balanced diet that you are giving into it, untoma produce where you work on the truth. And yet it came out of your body. Same old result. Same old result. And that's what the flesh, you want to satisfy the flesh. The flesh will always give you something that at the end of the day, when they put the product down, you'll be running away from it, and yet it came out from your body. Your body is the greatest deceiver you are to contend with. Your body is the greatest deceiver you are to deal with. Your appetite is the greatest deceiver you are to deal with. And many of you have not been reasonable enough to look at your flesh and say, sit down here. Sit down here. Don't take me to hell. Sowing into the flesh. The best input to the flesh gives you back corruption and foul stuff. Give more time to service your spirit that will produce eternal life. When last did you have a fasting just of scriptures? Not of prayer. When last did you fast? And it is a fast of just scriptures. To load the spirit with the word of God, which is needed when Satan comes. When Satan comes to you, it is not prayer you need.

When Satan came to Jesus to tempt him, it was not prayer Jesus needed. It was the scriptures. And on all items and elements and platforms and levels of trials and temptations, it was the word of God that was needed. When last did you have a fast and it is just on the word of God? All you are doing is to memorize. All you are doing is to read. All you are doing is to understand the word of God. When last did you have a vigil? I'll move to the next level. When last did you have a vigil and it was a vigil of the scriptures? Not prayers. Because when the devil comes, it is not prayer you need. Nje n gbọ nkan ti mo n ba yin so ojo ti damu ati soro ba de ki se prayer le ni ta When Satan came and said, turn this stone to bread, Jesus said, the word of God says, thou shalt not live by bread. A man of man shall not live by bread alone, but by the word of God. When last did you have a vigil? And it was all a vigil of scriptures. Because when trouble comes, it is the scriptures you need, not prayer.

0: I used to have a driver. Maybe I've told you his story before. His father used to be a hunter in Kogi State. And he used to follow his father to hunt. And one day, they saw a grass cutter and were pursuing the grass cutter with the dog, Aja. And the grass cutter was heading into a pit where there was little grass. Because the water still stay in the pit for much longer, so the green grass there was there, where everywhere had been burnt. So the grass cutter was heading to the pit, and my driver and the head hunter were on the chase. The grass cutter dived into the pit, and the head hunter dived to follow it, and they were inside the pit. The young hunters arrived and stood around the pit, because when the headhunter entered the pit with the grass cutter, he met a python that stood up. Now the python had heard the noise of people who are running, or a noise of something happening. So the python lifted to see what it was, and saw the grass cutter, and also saw the people. So the python went down to wait for them. The moment they entered, the python rose against it. The python forgot about the grass cutter. He rose against the head hunter. And the head hunter would say to the python, and began to make incantations, and say, "No, put your head down, not me." And will be using his hand to regulate the head. And the python will follow the head till the head hunter will put his hand on the ground, and the python will put his head on the ground. Then, when he turns to run out, the python has recovered and is back up. Then the boys at the sides of the pond will be shouting, "Baba, otutititio." So he will turn again and be speaking. And the battle went on for 1 hour. The man could not come out, because each time the man had achieved the python being laid down, for him to turn to run out of the place, that refraction time, the python had recovered and want to attack. Then the boys are shouting, and the man will re-engage the python, and it went on for 1 hour. So I asked Alfred, I said, "So how did you solve this problem?" He said, "The firstborn of this head hunter was standing with him at the bank of this pit. And when this confrontation went on for 1 hour, the son said, 'Oni mi oni legbe ada sowo amawo ojola kopa baba mi,' and entered the pit and was using the machete on the python to kill it. At the end of the day, it was the cutlass that killed the python, not the incantation." So, when we came back, listen. When we came back to church, I said, "Okay, Alfred, the Bible spoke about the sword of the Spirit, which is the word of God. And that was what was used to kill the python. All other measures failed, but the sword of the Spirit. What am I going? Where am I going?" So by the way, Baba ain't been with incantation, Danny. Kenny. They go to the party. They go to the party. Hey, get in continuum, sir. Eh? Money to buy, pay. Lord, join in. Go be we Ogun, go be jade, we chapter kene T A Joe. First you won't take your what? Tawaje wa ni oju we kene. Tawosho wa ni oju we ni boni take your wa. My people.
1: O ti ha gbogbo kini yen sori ni sa. 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But ti e o ba ti lo akoko lati store e si be lojo to ogun ba de ko si n to ma mo to ma so won ma pa e danu. When last did you have a fast and it was on the word? The word stored in your mind, which you can draw the sword, you can fetch it. The moment there was an encounter, you know which verse to produce. You know which book to put. Tiba baye lojo yen, tiba se pe o to ti memorize awon incantation yen sori o le bo lowo July. When last did you have a fast? And it is not give me a car. It's not give me visa. It's not give me a wife. It's not give me promotion. Give me a job. Give me money. When last did you have a fast? And that fast was how to know God more. We were in meetings in the 70s where people will stand up and say, Lord, I'd like to see you before I go. I sat down there for days. When I then asked him, did you see God? He said, I didn't see him, but I saw something that would change my life. When last did you create an appetite and a desperation that is not based on a material gain, but about something that can affect your spiritual personality? That is how to continue to put fuel in your lamp. All our indulgences and compromises to offend the rules of the spirit, to offend the rules of our engagement, and you have not put up a deliberate effort to reduce the flesh content in your life, the Bible says that the devil goeth about like a roaring lion, seeking who he may devour. No lion eat grass. No snake eat fruits. All lions eat flesh. If when the snake entered the garden of Eden and saw Brother Adam and his wife, and saw no appetite of the flesh to appeal to, when the Bible says mortify the deeds of the flesh, deaden it, deactivate the flesh content in your life. No lion eat grass. They all eat flesh. And the Bible says the works of the flesh are manifest, which are these, and highlighted them, flesh related. But if a lion comes and does not find flesh, if the snake comes and does not find flesh, they go away, they will be starved to death. If you destroy the flesh element in your life, the serpent that come, all snakes, I'm a livestock person, all snakes, all lion, name hyena, leopard, tiger, all of them, none of them eat grass. They all eat flesh. So if the Bible says that the lion goes about like a that the devil goes about like a roaring lion, seeking whom he may devour, no lion devour grass, no lion devour orange, no lion devour apple, no lion devour banana. All lions eat flesh. And when Paul says the works of the flesh are this, so if the devil comes into your life and cannot find those items as of the flesh, then he has nothing to eat. You can really starve the devil to death, and he will not want to starve to death. The Bible says he goes about. So if he goes about, let him go about. I don't have a bus stop where you can stand. If he goes about, let him do what? I just come and go about. Mi o ni to ma dro si to ba do mi ko si to ma ri je tori ko si content of the flesh. The works of the flesh are manifest, which are this: one soro nipa agbere, adultery, fornication, unclean. Awon kan won yi te su ba de, if the devil comes, ti o ri awon items of the flesh. All cats, they eat flesh. Ko se to nje koriko, ko se to nje fruit. Flesh no ma nje. Now, and the works of the flesh, the Bible says, are this. So if the devil comes and he doesn't find those items of the flesh in your life, he goes away. Awasiwaju. And this is one service where you can tell every Satan, gbogbo to wa yen se kini. Awasiwaju mi o ni item yen.

Matthew chapter 19, verse 12. For there are some eunuchs. Who are eunuchs? Eunuchs are men that cannot have sex with a woman. They are impotent. And you read through scriptures, the kings in the Bible usually appoint eunuchs to massage the queen, to look after their queen. They are people who have lost the capacity to defile a woman. They are people who cannot even be aroused. So the kings of the Old Testament usually employed the services of eunuchs to attend to their queen. Awoloma massage the queen, bring aloe, bring ointments and cream the queen. They are men who have lost capacity to sleep with him. They cannot commit fornication. They don't have, it doesn't even come up. They are dead to it. And that is also how every appetite and every motion of the flesh in the body of a man can be deadened. It can be deadened. I wish Ishaq knew what to do with his lust for food. Elijah ate one morsel of bread and prayed in the strength of that food for 40 days and 40. Somebody should be able to say, I can do without food. There are eunuchs born from their mother's womb. That's how they were born. They are impotent. And there are eunuchs. There are some eunuchs which were made eunuchs of men, not by God. These ones are made by God. These ones are made by men. Castrated. They were castrated. They were sexually disabled. They have lost the capacity to commit adultery and fornication. The hormones that generate the testosterone that generate ambition and the motion to have flesh is withdrawn in their body. They don't have it. Some were born like that. They don't have it. Then certain of them submitted themselves to men to disable them. And there are eunuchs which have made themselves eunuch. Not God, not men, themselves. What you have to do to yourself. These eunuchs, they are not the ones that were born like that. No, they were not the ones that were castrated. By they themselves put oath of celibacy upon themselves, constrained themselves. They made themselves eunuchs. They made themselves. There are eunuchs which have made themselves eunuchs for the kingdom of heaven's sake, sir. The reason they did that was for the sake of the kingdom of heaven. They destroyed the appetite for sex in their lives because of heaven. They destroyed the appetite for food because of heaven. They destroyed certain appetites. They bound themselves with certain rules. Joseph told Mrs. Potiphar, I can't do it. Oye kos ko muare wasi ikorita, where you look at certain things and tell those who are offering it, sorry, I don't do it. Muslims will tell you. That's the problem with Christianity. Muslims will tell you, we don't eat pork. Ude sebi to ma power tama jelede. I want you to the Holy Spirit. But they bind themselves. A man should be able to rule his own spirit.
When you have not disciplined and destroyed your appetite to the point where you can see pleasure and say no. The Rechabites. You have allowed yourself too much freedom. That's why you struggle. There are those which have made themselves. They made themselves. They made themselves eunuchs. And when you ask them why, they say, for the sake of the kingdom of heaven. Say, kingdom of heaven will worth the sacrifice. Trophy man so pe wo. Serin koin mi o ni se. Joseph. Ko ni Bible. Ko de ni pastor. Usen to gbo wole ko de fede fori. Jesu oku fun Joseph. There is something wrong somewhere. I don't know. And I respect you. I don't want to be offensive. Ti bibeli pe ni ajo ironu. Usen to ta ororo si Joseph. Ko de ni church. Ko ni esin. Iwo lesin. He has no Bible. You have Bible. But Joseph had enough discipline of his own. What is happening in the church today, from head to toe, is the looseness of indulgences and compromises, which tells you that you are covered by grace. Which grace? Okay? You are covered by grace. I'm not supposed to contend that. But Joseph did not live under any grace. And he was purer. If your own grace made you worse than those who did not, those who operated under the law. Something is wrong somewhere.

Something is wrong somewhere. And it's so wrong that if we mark your scripts, where Joseph, who had no Bible, he had no law, he attended no conference, he had no pastor. Brother Joseph passed. The Bible says he ran away and left his garment in the hand of the woman. We can leave our garment in the hand of the woman. We'll buy another garment. But another dream you may never have. So mock be dream where le lowo. Tori o te ti fi dream ba oruko debi tawon egbon so pe alala. The dreamer. If we lose our garment to her, Amara show me. He pay me la le money. I must show it. Bad the rasho me are ni ho. Inye upanyo. We pray. When the bridegroom shall come, will you be one of those that can enter? Because you have invested into your eternity. You consciously did it at great expense of personal sacrifice. Say Joba Ro worth it. Bible said they made themselves, you know, because of the kingdom of God. Say, kingdom of God, what? We're going to pray. Like I said, we're in a solemn assembly. Nobody knows you like yourself. Whenever you are attending a conference and the conference took nothing away from you, what? Because it is these things that are taken away that improve your value. Any conference you go to, and all they are hearing, all you are hearing, you are laughing, ha ha ha ha, they are clapping, pa pa pa pa pa, they are blowing whistle, fu fu fu, you carry chair up. Look. Oh my pare, oh my pare.

0: go to, and the meeting does not improve your spiritual life, that by taking something, a content that is offensive, amukurombe, and those things are the things that devalue you. But if you remove them, your value, spiritual value, appreciate. If you go to a conference where the conference does not put pressure on you to remove certain things in your way of life and manners, you have just wasted your time there. Those who sow into the flesh
1: shall reap.
0: Bow your heads and pray. Make confessions. Make serious confessions. Make serious confessions.

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Father will let me mimo. Father will fade there for. So kill us, she won't.

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That's a lie. That's a lie.

As we sing the next verse, which says, consecrate me, Lord, consecrate me now. This issue, this consecrate. As we sing this next verse, those of you who need my prayer on this subject, you are struggling with issues. And you are not just praying about it. You are taking a decision. You are taking a decision on it. So if after now the devil comes and brings you, you tell him, money me oshima. Abi? Today I'm not doing anything. Leave me. I've made a promise. I bound myself with oath. I'm not doing it again. And that's the end of it. People who don't have my spirit, they have left it. People who don't have my anointing, they have left it. People who don't have my grace, they have left it. People who don't have access to spiritual facilities like I have, they have left it. Father of a devil, they have left it. So as we sing this one, there are those of you who should come and kneel down here. That's what you have to do. And you don't struggle with it. So one lati wa pray ni bi bai, because we are taking a decision. Before we finish singing that song, God, that's the last thing I will do. I'll pray for you. My wife is here. I've been married for over 40 years. I've not touched another woman over 40 years. Timba tonye ki Olorun ma gbo mi. The power ministry, I raise the dead. Gbogbo ta nwo yen share ope it done, is ope magic. It comes out of a life of purity and holiness. And I mentioned to you several times, power, holiness itself is 75% power. The remaining 20

95% is logistics and planning. So consecrate this issue. You are going to have to deal with it. He says, some made themselves eunuchs. I want to show around the best. He said, you have to do something about yourself here tonight and make it an everlasting covenant, a promise that cannot reverse. As we're singing this and we're praying, let certain of you who need my prayer on this come and kneel down here. Come on, let's go.

0: supposed to be here that are not here. Two more people are supposed to be here and they are not here. Two more people are supposed to be here, a man and a woman. They are supposed to be here and they are not here. There's one man that is supposed to be here and is not here.
1: Grace divine.

0: Holy Spirit, I ask that these who have obeyed me, you cover them with the blood of Jesus. May the Lord wash you and wash your heart with the blood of Jesus. I lay the hand of consecration upon your head to reclaim you for Jesus and to dedicate you to Jesus and to give you a fresh bearing in your journey. A needle with a thread does not get lost because Toba Sono Owula Mafiwa Mufi Abere Sid Mufi Owu Sidi Abere, so that you don't get lost, because you are a vessel. You are a very important tool to the agenda of the Holy Spirit in Ibadan and your Father's house. And the devil intends to waste you, but I say no. I reclaim you to the hand of Jesus for an everlasting tool. That you resume your place at a higher level. Resume your place. Go and stay in your place. Go and stay in your place. I lay hands on you to pick you from the gutter. Go up to and sit in your seat. Your seat is vacant. I lay hands on you to restore you to faith and dignity and respect. That among your mother's children, Lane Omoya, to give you a name that is new and a destiny that is refreshed. In the name of Jesus, I lay hands on you that your life may take an upward turn. You will not be wasted. In the name of Jesus, Satan, leave these ones alone. I reclaim them for Jesus. Your sins are forgiven. What Jesus said to that woman, only go and sin no more. I open a new account for you in the kingdom. I open a new account for you in the kingdom. Now, there are those of you who did not come out, and you are supposed to, but you didn't. The thing is, this meeting ends tonight. And there must be a takeaway. Raise your hand, let me do a general consecrational prayer to remove you away from the order and the path of corruption and put you in the order of righteousness and spiritual eminence. Spiritual eminence. Did you hear me?
1: Yes, sir.
0: What did I call it?
1: Spiritual eminence.
0: Spiritual eminence. 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

0: Today, I simply want to share with you a psalm that has really touched me. At times when I'm overwhelmed and I want to pray, but I can't find the words to speak, I simply read this psalm and I offer it as a prayer to the Lord. And as I read it, I want you to keep something in mind. David mentions enemies. However, when I apply this psalm to my life, the enemies I'm talking about are not physical enemies, but rather, I sometimes have to face an enemy called discouragement. Sometimes it's called anxiety or worry. These are all enemies. So for the next few moments, as I read this precious psalm from the Word of God, I encourage you to open up your heart to the Lord and cast all your burdens on Him. Psalm 27, verses 1 through 14. The Lord is my light and my salvation. So why should I be afraid? The Lord is my fortress, protecting me from danger. So why should I tremble? When evil people come to devour me, when my enemies and foes attack me, they will stumble and fall. Though a mighty army surrounds me, my heart will not be afraid. Even if I am attacked, I will remain confident. The one thing I ask of the Lord, the thing I seek most, is to live in the house of the Lord all the days of my life, delighting in the Lord's perfections and meditating in His temple. For He will conceal me there when troubles come. He will hide me in His sanctuary. He will place me out of reach on a high rock. Then I will hold my head high above my enemies who surround me. At His sanctuary, I will offer sacrifices with shouts of joy, singing and praising the Lord with music. Hear me as I pray, O Lord. Be merciful and answer me. My heart has heard you say, come and talk with me. And my heart responds, Lord, I am coming. Do not turn your back on me. Do not reject your servant in anger. You have always been my helper. Don't leave me alone now. Don't abandon me, O God of my salvation. Even if my father and mother abandon me, the Lord will hold me close. Teach me how to live, O Lord. Lead me along the right path, for my enemies are waiting for me. Do not let me fall into their hands, for they accuse me of things I've never done. With every breath, they threaten me with violence. Yet I am confident I will see the Lord's goodness while I am here in the land of the living. Wait patiently for the Lord. Be brave and courageous. Yes, wait patiently for the Lord. Now let us pray. My Lord, my Savior, Jesus Christ of Nazareth, the one and only Son of the living God. King Jesus, you are my light and my salvation. And because of that, whom shall I fear? What shall I be afraid of? When Jesus Christ our Lord is our refuge and the fortress of our lives, whom shall we dread? If God is for us, who can be against us? No one, because we serve an almighty, all-powerful, all-conquering God. Even if the wicked come up against us, we will not fear. Even if an army encamps against us, our hearts will not fear, because Jesus Christ holds all power. Lord, you're the one who has the final say. Father, my prayer is what your word says in Psalm 27, verse 4. One thing I have asked of the Lord, and that I will seek, that I may dwell in the house of the Lord, in His presence, all the days of my life, to gaze upon the beauty, the delightful loveliness and majestic grandeur of the Lord, and to meditate in His temple. Lord, I trust you, because in the day of trouble, you will be my shelter. You will always be my hiding place. You will lift me up on a rock. Because of this, I will sing praises to your name, O Lord. Your word in Psalm 95, verses 1 through 7, it says, come, let us sing for joy to the Lord. Let us shout aloud to the rock of our salvation. Let us come before him with thanksgiving and extol him with music and song. For the Lord is the great God, the great King above all gods. In his hand are the depths of the earth, and the mountain peaks belong to him. The sea is his, for he made it, and his hands form the dry land. Come, let us bow down in worship. Let us kneel before the Lord our Maker, for he is our God, and we are the people of his pasture, the flock under his care. Lord Jesus, we thank you for bringing us out of the darkness, and we thank you for shining your light on our hearts. We can now declare that Jesus Christ is the way, the truth, and the life. We were once lost, but you have now called us to be yours. May your light shine within our lives, Lord. Let your light be seen in our character. Let your light be seen in our words and in our actions. Father, each and every day, may it be all about you. May we live to exalt you. May we live to praise you and worship you, because you are an awesome God. You are the Almighty God. Lord Jesus, be praised. Let your light shine and be seen in how I walk in this life, in how I conduct myself. Thank you for your word, dear God. For it says in Micah chapter 7, verse 8, "Do not rejoice over me, my enemy. When I fall, I will arise. When I sit in darkness, the Lord will be a light to me." I pray that in all I do, may I reflect your love. May I reflect your mercy to those around me. Thank you, Lord, for inviting me to be a part of your plan. In Jesus' name I pray. Amen.
1: For a moment, I want to encourage you to meditate on Psalm 27 today. In its entirety, Psalm 27 encapsulates David's deep trust in God's protection, guidance, and presence. And I believe that this is a passage that invites us to place our confidence in God, even in the face of challenges, and to seek him with all our heart. Just as David found comfort and courage in his relationship with God, we too can draw strength from our faith in the midst of life's trials. And so Psalm chapter 27, verse 1, "The Lord is my light and my salvation. Whom shall I fear? The Lord is the stronghold of my life. Of whom shall I be afraid?" David begins by proclaiming his unwavering trust in God. He uses powerful metaphors, light and salvation, to convey that God illuminates his path and rescues him from danger. David's confidence in God's protection leads him to ask a rhetorical question. If God is on his side, there is no one to fear. This verse sets the tone for an entire psalm, emphasizing the strength of his faith in God's guidance and refuge. Verse 2, "When the wicked advance against me to devour me, it is my enemies and my foes who will stumble and fall." Here, David acknowledges the existence of enemies and challenges that may come up against him. However, he firmly believes that God will cause his enemies to stumble and fail in their attempt to harm him. This verse reflects David's assurance that God's power is greater than any threat he faces. Verse 3, "Though an army besiege me, my heart will not fear. Though war break out against me, even then I will be confident." David's confidence in God's protection continues to shine through. He uses strong imagery of an army besieging him and war breaking out, emphasizing the severity of the challenges he may encounter, yet He remains unshaken in his faith, declaring that his heart will not fear, and he will maintain his confidence in God's deliverance. Verse 4. One thing I ask from the Lord, this only do I seek, that I may dwell in the house of the Lord all the days of my life, to gaze on the beauty of the Lord and to seek him in his temple. David expresses his deepest desire to be in the presence of God. He longs to dwell in God's house, not just for a moment, but for all the days of his life. This reflects David's thirst for intimacy with God and his eagerness to experience the beauty and wonder of God's presence. Verse 5, for in the day of trouble, he will keep me safe in his dwelling. He will hide me in the shelter of his sacred tent and set me high upon a rock. David reaffirms his trust in God's protection and refuge. He believes that in times of trouble, God will provide safety and shelter. The image of being set high upon a rock symbolizes being placed above danger and adversity. Verse 6. Then my head will be exalted above the enemies who surround me. At his sacred tent, I will sacrifice with shouts of joy. I will sing and make music to the Lord. David envisions a future where he will triumph over his enemies. He anticipates offering sacrifices and praises to God with shouts of joy, celebrating God's faithfulness and deliverance. Verse 7. Hear my voice when I call, Lord. Be merciful to me and answer me. In this verse, David shifts to a heartfelt plea. He calls upon God to hear his prayers and to respond with mercy and grace. David recognizes his dependence on God's compassion and desires an intimate connection with him. Verse 8. My heart says of you, seek his face, your face, Lord, I will seek. David's heart prompts him to seek God's face. He responds to the call of his heart, expressing his determination to seek God's presence with zeal and devotion. Verse 9. Do not hide your face from me. Do not turn your servant away in anger. You have been my helper. Do not reject me or forsake me, God, my Savior. David acknowledges his reliance on God's help and pleads for God's continued presence. He asks God not to turn away from him, recalling the history of God's guidance and salvation in his life. Verse 10, though my father and mother forsake me, the Lord will receive me. David acknowledges that even if his earthly relationships falter, he is confident that God will never abandon him. This verse reflects David's deep conviction in God's unwavering love and acceptance. Verse 11, teach me your way, Lord. Lead me in a straight path because of my oppressors. David desires to know God's ways and seeks his guidance. He asks for direction and wisdom to navigate his challenges, knowing that God's guidance will lead him on the right path. Verse 12. Do not turn me over to the desires of my foes, for false witnesses rise up against me, spouting malicious accusations. David recognizes the threats posed by his enemies and false witnesses who spread lies against him. He pleads with God to protect him from their schemes. Verse 13, I remain confident of this. I will see the goodness of the Lord in the land of the living. Despite the challenges, David holds on to his confidence in God's goodness. He anticipates witnessing God's blessing and provisions in his current life, not just in the distant future. Verse 14, wait for the Lord, be strong and take heart and wait for the Lord. David concludes the psalm with a message of encouragement. He encourages himself and others to wait patiently for the Lord's guidance, strength, and deliverance. In times of uncertainty, he advises taking heart and finding strength in the Lord's promises.

0: across the nation is indisputable evidence of how much God loves you. It is written, "For God so loved the world that he gave his only begotten Son, that whosoever believeth in him should not perish, but have everlasting life." God loves you. You are always on God's mind. Eternal life is still the desire of all human beings. If you desire this gift of salvation, you can now join me in prayer, making this confession of faith in God as your own personal confession of faith unto salvation. Will you now join me as we pray before God? Would you? Lord of heaven, I come to you today recognizing you as my Lord and Savior, and I thank you for your love and having died for me. I ask you now to forgive me of my sins, cleanse me from all unrighteousness, come into my heart and save me now in Jesus' name. Amen. God bless you. You are saved. You are born again. You are on your way to heaven. Have a great day. God bless you.
1: Yes.

0: Come on, clap your hands and say, all of my help comes from the Lord. Y'all like my new protege? That's Blake. Come on out here, Blake. The people love you. Do a bow.
1: No way to go.

0: Welcome to Pathway to Faith Enrichment, brought to you by the pastor and church family of Sanctuary of Praise, Mary Ann St. George's. The Sanctuary of Praise is a member church of the Pentecostal Assemblies of the West Indies. Our pastor, Reverend Philip Chase, will be sharing a word that is divinely inspired and relevant for our times. We do extend a warm invitation to you as you join us in this telecast for Sanctuary of Praise.
1: We are still in our quest to discover the role of the Holy Spirit in our lives. And the working of God in all civilizations. This morning we are in our fifth message on the Holy Spirit and you. The Holy Spirit and you. The text is drawn from St. John's Gospel, chapter 1, verse 1 to 3.

In the beginning was the Word, and the Word was with God, and the Word was God. The same was in the beginning with God. All things were made by Him, and without Him was not anything made that was made. Shall we ask the blessings of God? Holy Spirit, let the way for the Word to proceed unhindered. That the Word may proceed freely. That the Word will produce divine results. Our faith will rest in a powerful God. We disarm every assignee to snatch and steal this Word. We consign them to dark places of the underworld. That efficiency and effects of kingdom life be fully established. The sons of God, direct your servant, and I thank you. Amen. The Holy Spirit, our teacher, teaches the doctrines of divinity and the doctrines of Christ. He teaches in context. He does not preach all over the place. He teaches in context. The divinity of God and Christ are the doctrines He teaches. So all will know the various offices of the Father, the role of the Holy Spirit, and the office of Christ. We will understand the function and functioning of the Holy Spirit in the church age. The Holy Spirit teaches the doctrines of the Word and creation. That is, the Word is God. That is, the Word in this context refers to Jesus. Though His name is not mentioned in St. John's Gospel, chapter 1, verse 1, 2, 3. You have not seen the name Jesus,
in the opening statement. Not a second line, not a third line, not a fourth line. The name Jesus is not mentioned, not in name Christ, not in name or title the Son of David. Those names and titles are not there. What is there is word. What we read, what we see, what we saw, what we understand, hopefully, is a word, name, word. He teaches the doctrines of the word and the doctrines of Christ. In the beginning was the Word, and the Word was with God, and the Word was God. The same was in the beginning with God. All things were made by Him, and without Him was not anything made that was made. So I may still ask you the question, who or what is the Word? It's still a right question to be asked. Who or what is the Word? I said to you, the Holy Spirit teaches in context, because there is a place for the Word being God, and there is a place for the Word of God. I am not dealing with the Word of God. I am not dealing with the doctrines of salvation and sanctification, holiness and godliness and Christlikeness. I am not preaching the spirituality of the Word and its dynamic force and power to transform us into Christ-like witnesses. The context is not those doctrines. The context is the second person in the Godhead. The answer you may ask, if you did not know, or you didn't understand, or you may have forgotten, is found in St. John's Gospel, chapter 1, verse 3. All things were made by Him. So it takes us to something. It answers the question you ask, or the question you may ask, or the question someone asks. Who is the Word? What is the Word? The text answers the question. All things were made by Him. Him is a personal pronoun. Him is a personal pronoun. It refers to a person. It refers to an individual. It refers to a male, not a female. Their gender is male. But I have not seen this in verse 1. I see no gender in verse 1, but I see gender in verse 3.
do not see a man in verse 3. I see a person. I see a male person, not a man. For he was not yet man to be told and to be called man. It is not yet. A transfiguration. It is not yet an incarnation. It is a submission of the deity of the him who later on in the text is identified as having a specificity to his introduction to physical life.

him, the hymn's gender is male. Not a man. But the word in heaven was not man. But the word in heaven was male. The word in heaven was not man. The word only became man later on. Stay with us. The same was in the beginning with God. All things were made by him. A person, not a man. The universe and the world were not created by a man or men. It was created by God. And the world identified which person of the three persons in the Godhead that created the world. Not the Father, not the Holy Spirit, not the way involved. It was him. It was him, Jesus, who created Grenada and all the islands of the seas around the world. All things were made by him. All things were made by him. And without him was not anything made that was made. Without him, the word, nothing was made. Without him, nothing was made. Yes, it is God who made the universe. But God revealed to us in the union of oneness who created you and all things were made by him, and without him was there anything made that was made. This word in this context in verse 1 and 2, this word doesn't have flesh. Stay with me, church. That word has flesh. That word is spirit. It is also called the Logos. That word is

The word is a person. The word is a person. Possessing intellect, creativity, emotion, and will. Personality does not need a body in order to be a person. But a person needs a body to be a human being. To be human, the personality needs a body. And that's why demon looks for human being to place his personality in them, so he can speak through them and identifies himself as a deity, as Lucifer, the Principate. Demonic spirits need human body to speak through. Cooperate in and manifest powers of like divinities, of equality with God. But it is not God. So understand that. I say to you again, you only become human when you are given a human body at birth. Then you are human. And after the human flesh dies, the human personality, which is a spirit and soul, do not die. The soul lives on. The spirit lives on. Demons cannot function without human body as an aid and force of advancement. Cannot. He can only operate in the atmospherics. He can only operate underneath the world, in the dark depths, and operate in the high heights of the heavenlies. And that's why they can move with rapidity at the instant of light from one point to the next, unhindered. They have no human body. So Jesus became Jesus when the word became flesh. And that's not my message this morning, because I am staying in context. Which context is explained to you? The word. Who or what is the word? And I said to you, to the word, to the word is attached a personal pronoun that affects all men, male men. All male men, all male men, all male men are affected by the word him or he. And when the Holy Spirit is come, he shall teach you and lead you into all teach, all truth. But did the Holy Ghost take upon himself a body? Did the Holy Ghost take upon himself a body? No. He entered into our body to manifest the glory of God, to do the works
of God, perform mysteries by him and through him. I wonder why it was not said she or her. I wonder why it was not read or said she or her. Got to be a strategic wisdom of God here to say him and he and not her. That can take us to our next story this morning, which is not the context of the message, and I will not go there. Lord, grant understanding to the hearers. Grant understanding to the hearers. Grant understanding. The word is a person, and as a person, he possesses intellect, creativity, emotion, and will. So we have seen in 1 John, St. John 1 and 2, we saw what? The creativity of his personality, in that he has created.

This word is not another word as the word scorn, or the word wind, or the word day, or the word sun. It is not. This word, in St. John's Gospel, chapter 1, verse 1, that word is Jesus. What it became. That word, this word, refers to the second person in the Godhead who, during time, the fullness of time, did not assume a body. A body was prepared. A body was prepared.

a role in introducing us to the accuracies of the doctrines of Jesus. The doctrines concerning Christ. The doctrines of creation. The doctrines of the Father. The doctrines of the Holy Spirit. When you are settled in the knowledge of the Word, the person, and the knowledge of the Word, the Rhema, no wind sways or blows you. When blown in your path, the Word, the person, stands up. And the Word, the Logos, and the Rhema advances to vet and test every other word spoken. So you know how to walk, where to walk, and why you should walk. Where you are told by Him to walk. Deep truths, just God will understand. The Holy Spirit speaking through the apostle tells us where the Word was before time, in all times, and at a time. The Holy Spirit teaches an impartation to the apostles that they may know from whence this God who came to them in Christ, through Christ, by Christ, where did He come from? Not the Himalayas. Not the Far East. Not the Asian Peninsula. John lend us to understand from whence this powerful source in a deity equal in oneness with the same deity of the Father and the Son, indivisible, who's God. And told them that Jesus as God, not an independent God, not a solar God, is God equality, is God sameness, God undivided. Told them. In the beginning was the Word, and the Word was, told you who the Word is. Who the Word is. And the Word was with. And the Word was with. The Word was

the beginning. And he created this marvelous world, a magnificent universe. Second line in verse chapter 1, verse 1. And the Word was with God, and the Word was God. The same was in the beginning with God. The same was in the beginning with God, and all things were made by him. The Word had no beginnings. The Word did not have a startup date. The Word did not have a time when the Word began. The Word always existed with God. Always. Always. The Word had no beginnings. There was never a day when the Word did not exist. Never a day in eternity past when the Word did not exist.

0: initiated creation for him to create creation. He had to be living outside. He had to have been long living. He's not part of the creation episode, the creation experience. He is not a product of creation. He is a source of creation, the cause of creation. And what we see are the effects of his creative power. Every animal, every bird, every fish, every tree, every plant, every human being, every breath, he created them all. All things were made by him, and without him was not anything that was made. Creation did not make him. Creation did not create him. He created creation. And creation continues because of him. And that's why we must love him and serve him and walk with him.
1: Have a home prepared where the saints.
2: 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I am Lawrence Ross, a pathway to faith enrichment. 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

day number 214, we believe, in 1 Chronicles chapter 12, verse 23 to 40. More warriors joined David, and in chapters 13 and 14, his reign begins with both triumph and lessons in obedience. When David seeks God, the kingdom flourishes, showing that true strength comes from dependence on the Lord. Romans chapter 15, verse 14 to 33 reflects the same posture. Paul rejoices

0: life and to rely fully on the Lord. Today, ask the Spirit to teach you to number your days and to live each one in dependence on Him. Our scripture readings for today is 1 Chronicles chapters 12, verse 23 to 40, and chapter 13 and 14, Romans chapter 15, verse 14 to 33, and Psalm 90, verse 1 to 10. This is Bishop Bonaparte praying that you have a blessed day in Jesus.
1: Come on, songs goes like this.

your mouth right now and give him what you owe him.

Welcome to Elevate Ministries International. I am Minister Cassandra Powell, and I consider it a blessing, as usual, to share from God's word. I am humbled every time I have the opportunity to share about the goodness of this great and awesome and sovereign God that we serve. You know, I find myself reflecting on what a privilege so many Christians, kingdom ambassadors across the earth, are being silenced on a daily basis. They are being persecuted on a daily basis. They are being killed one way or the other. They are being stifled. And in the Caribbean, we still have an opportunity to talk about the greatness of this God. I want to remind you today that this is war. More than ever, this is a time when we are going to be tested as time rolls on and things come to a climax. I want to remind you that this is war, and this is a grievous war. This is no time to sit down on the fence and watch. This is a time when every hand is needed on deck, for time is running out. What would you tell Christ today if Jesus Christ was to come? What would you tell God that you did with his son, Jesus Christ? Have you taken your light and covered it under a bushel that people have to guess if you are a Christian or not? This is war, and the war is between the kingdom of darkness and the kingdom of light. And the enemy knows that his time is running out. And so whosoever he could distract, frustrate, upset, depress, oppress, any way, form and shape, he will do it. This is the time for the Christian man and the Christian woman to be assertive and understand who you are. Understand the principles of the kingdom by which you are a part of. This is the time for you in boldness to hold on to your faith according to the covenants and the promises that God has made to you. And it's also a time for you to understand that you have a blessed hope. You have a better hope. Hallelujah. And your final destination is not this earth. To my brothers and my sisters, today I want to speak to you. And as I remind you that some of us have fallen in love with this world, fallen in love with money, fallen in love with material things, fallen in love with fame, fallen in love with glory, acquiring things seem to be our God. But let me remind you today that every single thing we see on planet Earth, I remind you of that rainbow every time we see it in the air, whereby God reminds us that he will never ever again destroy the earth by water. So everything you see today, my warning to you, that it is all firewood. So your fancy cars and your fancy houses, your fancy accolades, your titles, your positions, and everything else that exists in this realm, this too shall pass. Hallelujah. What would you tell Jesus on that day? What would you tell God that you did with his son? It's time to get your act together. It is time to come off the fence, and it's time to represent Jesus Christ the way in which he deserved to be represented. For his blood, his precious blood, was shed for you and I. My theme today is, what are you standing up for? And my scripture is taken from Daniel chapter 3, verses 16. And it reads, Shadrach, Meshach, and Abednego replied to him, King Nebuchadnezzar, we do not need to defend ourselves before you in this matter. If we are thrown into the blazing furnace, the God we serve is able to deliver us from it. And he will deliver us from your mighty hand. Who is brave enough to stand up today and make such a declaration? The soul, the heart, and the mind, which is totally sold out to God. One that understands who his God is. I want to remind you that back in that day, there was a situation where
King Nebuchadnezzar made a statue and he made a decision that everybody must bow to that statue. There was a decree that went out across the land that every individual, every human being of that known world, whenever the trumpet was sounded, whenever a particular signal was given, every individual responsibility was to bow to that statue. In that particular time, as the Bible states, people were selling out people because there's a certain sect that went to the king and told the king that these Jews, they're not bowing to your declaration. These three Jews that you have given a prominent position in the nation, for they had a prominent position in that particular nation at the time, for they served over the affairs of the province of Babylon. So the king sent for Shadrach, Meshach, and Abednego. And as the Bible says, as he spoke to them, they made it known unto him that this God that they serve, if he choose to throw them in to the fire, their God is able to protect them. I want to remind us today as Christians, there are situations and circumstances that we are going to be facing in today's known world. I want to take you to a situation that happened recently. If you all are keeping up or keeping abreast with news that's happening internationally, a report in Finland, two ministers stood up to a particular LBG organization in their land. And because they stood up, all they did was tweeted a scripture. Just tweeted a scripture. They didn't stand on a pulpit. They didn't say anything. They did not get on the radio and discriminate. They just tweeted it. And as the article said, because of the position that one of them held, they were hauled before the courts. They were hauled before the courts, both of them. We are going to face our time of testing when we are going to have to decide in the future, what side are you on? Are you for God or are you not? Just like the children of Israel, when they chose to worship the golden calf, and as Moses came down, Moses said, decide what side you are on. The time is coming when people are going to have to decide whose side are you on. Are you in love with this world or are you in love with Jesus? Even as the article says, the prosecutor came and offered them a deal. The prosecutor told them, you can have your belief, but you got to keep it quiet. The deal that was offered to them is that they can renounce Jesus Christ and quietly walk away with their faith. Renounce your faith. Renounce your belief in Jesus Christ. Or as they put it, recant your statement and we will not prosecute you. The punishment that they wanted to introduce was one of a 2-year jail term for just tweeting that information. Even right now in the United States, there's something called an Equality Act, Harry, that is being designed to do the same thing. Listen to me. The Bible is on trial. Our faith is on trial. This is time for you to fortify your mind. This is not the time to stay on the surface anymore. When you go to church on a Sunday, opening your Bible only on a Sunday, it's not enough. It is time that you get your act together and begin to study
the handbook which we are called to live by. It is time for you to begin to call your children as the days come and go, and begin to teach your children from the handbook. Shadrach, Meshach, and Abednego. From children, they were taught about the goodness of God. If it's one time the scripture came forth in great height and depth, the scripture would state, train up a child in the way he should go, and when he's old, he will not depart, because of the fact, hallelujah, that the Jews took their time and taught their children religiously. They taught their children relentlessly about the God that allowed them to cross the Red Sea, the God that rolled back the thunderous river of River Jordan, the God that allowed the walls of Jericho to be hammered in. They taught them. So Shadrach, Meshach, and Abednego held on to the God that their forefathers taught them was able to do anything. It is time you begin to teach your children. This is war, and our faith is on trial. Our belief in Jesus Christ is on trial. It's time to wake up, church. It's time to wake up. I said, it's time to wake up, church. It's time to wake up. If you were placed in the same situation like Shadrach, Meshach, and Abednego, what would you have done? How many of you would have been a coward and pulled yourself in a corner and say, you see me? I go in and bow to this statue of Nebuchadnezzar. This is the kind of faith that God is asking us to embrace in this season. Believe that he's a God that is able to do whatever needs to be done. He's a God of no boundaries and no limits. Today, I want you to consider who you are, what you believe in, what you represent. Hallelujah. And fix it. Begin to cry out to God and allow God to fix your life. Just like in the days of Shadrach, Meshach, and Abednego, exactly that is what's going to happen in this season. I want to remind you today that God is depending on you in this season to choose and choose wisely. The tides are turning. Oh, pay attention, people, to what's going on internationally. Christians, take your head out of the sand. My brother, my sister, my Christian kingdom ambassadors, come on. It's time you take your head out of the sand and realize what's going on across the earth. How the forces of the enemy is fixing his business. It's left for us kingdom people to rise up and represent the kingdom of God in the way in which God wants us to represent it. Keeping in mind that death is gain, that this realm, as I remind you as I close, it is only temporary. If you are falling in love with this world, you are in trouble. If you are falling in love with money, with the fancy car, the fancy clothes, and all such things that moth and rust can come and destroy, I remind you today, now is the time to choose, and choose wisely, my brother and my sister. If you are lukewarm, it's time for you to get yourself, as you go back to the foot of the cross, red hot and fire, for time is running out. Holy Ghost, minister supernaturally for those who do not have strength, for those who've been limbering, for those, hallelujah, that have lost hope, that have lost peace, that have lost joy, for those that have been angry with God for one reason or the other. Oh God, give them strength. Give them insight. Give them foresight. Holy Ghost, take charge. Take charge. Take charge. Cause there to be a spiritual revolution right now. In the name of Jesus Christ, I decree it, and I establish it done for every person listening to this word. In

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Roberts and the Spice Worship Band. 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

0: You don't want to miss a transformative, inspiring word from Lady Denise Casey. 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
2: Is it just worship? 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Oh, the Spirit of God is moving on those who worship. 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We just honor your presence today. We just honor your presence tonight, Holy Spirit. That's all we really want, Lord, is just to be where you are. 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

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Somebody lift up a praise in this room.

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0: This is The Reality. Hello again, I'm Dudley Anderson. Good to be with you once again on The Reality. The Reality, a half-hour talk show talking about the reality of life as found in Jesus Christ. The scripture says, these things we face in the world are but a shadow in comparison to the true reality that is Jesus Christ as Lord and Savior. 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Today in The Reality, we meet Stuart Bell. Stuart is the apostolic oversight of a network of churches in the United Kingdom known as Ground Level. A seasoned man of God, Stuart has ministered across the world, teaching and encouraging people to be true followers of Jesus. Growing up in a Methodist church and becoming involved in Christian music at an early age, Stuart grew in his faith through many experiences of church life and personal challenge. As a church planter and leader of a large network of churches, Stuart Bell leans heavily on discipleship in his calling.
1: And I was reading through the Acts of the Apostles, and it was almost as though I saw our 120 kind of in the upper room. The Holy Spirit came and 3,000 were added to the church. And my philosophy of church changed almost overnight. You know, how could we strategically take our place alongside other churches and really make a difference in our city, into the nation, and also into the nations of the world through Spirit and Word churches?
0: Across the bridge to become a real disciple of Christ in today's The Reality. I spoke with Stuart Bell via Skype for today's recording. Well, it's lovely to speak to Stuart Bell from Ground Level Network. Thank you so much for joining us on Skype today, Stuart.
2: Ah, great to talk to you.
0: Fantastic. Stuart, you have an amazing ministry, both pastoral ministry, leading a church for so many years, but you're also the leader of a network of churches known as Ground Level, which is a group of churches based in the United Kingdom. In a nutshell, tell us a little bit about Ground Level.
2: Well, Ground Level is really almost 40 years old now. It originated when we planted a church in Lincoln years ago, and then we realized that we didn't want to be independent, that we wanted to connect with other churches. And around that time, a number of new churches were coming into being. And so we made contacts. And over the years, other churches, some of them denominational churches, connected with us. And really at the heart of it was networking and relationship would be the key reason of being together, to learn from one another, share resources and information, and build a kind of family of churches.
0: So networking, well, that's a buzzword these days in business and in churches. What's the value of networking among churches, particularly of different denominations?
2: Well, I think in our setting, we have very small fellowships in rural Lincolnshire. We have some larger churches in city situations. And I think what it helps with, it allows those that are perhaps feeling a little isolated, that they know that people are for them, that there are relational connections at leadership level that are helpful to them. And there's kind of resourcing that is available through the network. So it allows us to, if you like, in a local church setting, to have a bigger picture by connecting with Ground Level, and it's become quite a resource for people.
0: Sounds amazing. Now, you are the primary leader of Ground Level. What would you call yourself? I've heard it said that it's an apostolic leadership. Would you call yourself an apostle?
2: Well, I tend not to call myself anything other than Stuart, to be honest, but but I think there would be what we prefer, our language we prefer to be that as a team we have an apostolic function rather than we name people. If people
1: name us as apostles or prophets or pastors or whatever, that's because of a recognition that they would have of a ministry, and some would recognize us in that capacity. One reason we call the network ground level is that we really want to work on the ground where people are, rather than make big claims about who we are and our abilities and gifts and so on. Mm-hmm. However, we would very much recognize that the apostolic gift is available today and released, and we would see that that's a real apostolic function in the things that we're involved in at ground level. So that's how we view it, I think.
0: Fantastic. So many years of Christian ministry, but of course, being a Christian minister implies, of course, naturally, you're a Christian. Yeah. You gave your life to Jesus. So how did it happen for you, Stuart? Where did you find Jesus?
1: I was brought up in a Christian home. My parents brought me up on the Bible and the Word of God. We were in a Methodist church, so my roots are Methodism, and very much at the evangelical edge of Methodism in those days. My dad was a Methodist local preacher, so I've always had a faith in terms of being brought up in church life. But I guess it was around the age of 14, there was an evangelist came to the city of Lincoln. His name was John Wesley White, which was interesting. He was a Billy Graham worker, and that name Wesley was in there. So in a sense, the roots of me coming to faith were through the Methodist Church. And then this evangelist came and I made a commitment. I was around 14 years of age. I think really the commitment was a underlining of what I'd believed from being a young boy, really. And so at the age of 14, you know, I prayed, and that was very life-changing, as I really decided, even as a young teenager, that this was going to be the way I wanted to live my life.
0: So you gave your life to Jesus, and you started serving him. Did you ever feel at that stage that you were going to, you know, go into the ministry, that God's going to use you so mightily?
1: No, in fact, I'm perhaps doing now the very thing that I would not have wanted to have done at that age, in a sense. For some years, I was involved in evangelism and music and music, really, traveling around schools and colleges with British Youth for Christ. And what happened was that we found that there were a lot of young people that were really interested in Jesus and interested in, you know, what he could do in people's lives, but there was a lack of involvement or understanding of the church. And so we saw a lot of people coming to faith, but recognized there was a big problem of getting people across the bridge from some sort of concert where people had made a decision to follow Jesus to actually getting involved in the local church and becoming a disciple of Christ. And that's what led me down the path to move from, if you like, just being someone involved in sharing the faith. We would have called ourselves evangelists in those days, though I think always the root in my heart was just a care for people. I think pastoring was a very strong call in my life that eventually, when new church opportunities arose, it was as though I then moved into something that I knew. Once I started leading, first in a small church plant in the north of the city of Lincoln, as soon as I started doing that, I felt this is now my life call. So our first church, I would say, we planted by accident out of one of our evangelism opportunities in the city within the schools of Lincoln. A number of young people decided to follow Jesus, and so we naively invited them to our church, Methodist Church, on the Sunday morning. Two things happened. The members of the church were not too happy that this group of young people who didn't know how to behave had entered through the doors, so they weren't happy. Mm-hmm. But the second thing was the young people themselves made it very clear that this was not what they were going to get involved in. So I realized we got a problem pretty quickly, and I went and spoke to our Methodist minister, who was very understanding, and I said, could we open a little discipleship group on a Monday evening in the church to help these people grow in their faith. And he was very supportive of that. And so we met together. There would be about a dozen young people met on a Monday evening in the minister's vestry. Now, minister's vestry was pretty cold and damp and smelt of gas, actually. So it wasn't really conducive to discipleship. Yeah. So we didn't have any ulterior motives. I'd never heard the word church planting. But I said to the minister, you know, this isn't the best location. We're sat on hard chairs in a pretty cold atmosphere. How would you feel if we met in our home on a Friday evening? And so the format was very simple. We just sang simple Christian songs and studied the Bible, basically. And I had no sort of hidden agenda that we were going to plant a new church. I'd never even thought of anything like that. But after a period of time, it was very obvious that these young people were growing in their faith, were inviting friends, getting filled with the Holy Spirit as we studied scripture together. And we suddenly found that on Friday evenings, our house was packed with young people coming to faith in various stages of their journey to God. But the truth was, we planted a church, and within a seven-year period, that group had become around 120, mainly people from non-Christian backgrounds. And even that was interesting, because I was really happy with that season of my life, and I could have imagined just looking after, you know, these people. I was having the joy of pastoring them, seeing them get married and then have children. And so for a seven-year period, I was thinking, this is what I was born for. But then an interesting thing happened. I was reading through the Acts of the Apostles, and it was almost as though I saw our 120, which I thought was a great achievement. This is a big church as far as I was concerned. I saw them kind of in the upper room, the Holy Spirit came, and 3,000 were added to the church. And my philosophy of church changed almost overnight. So I then started to think of, you know, how could we not just look after 100 people or whatever, but how could we strategically take our place alongside other churches and really make a difference in our city, in the city of Lincoln, where I've been all my life. And then, of course, beyond into the nation and also into the nations of the world through, you know, churches that were honoring Jesus and were Spirit and Word churches.
0: You're listening to The Reality. I'm Dudley Anderson. The Reality is produced by Sure Reality Media. You can find out more about SRM through the website surereality.net. We're speaking with Stuart Bell today in The Reality. Stuart is a leader of the Ground Level Network of Churches in the UK. As an apostolic leader, Stuart also shares with us how he and Ground Level Network that he leads are geared at leadership development and real Christian discipleship. Before we say goodbye to Stuart, I asked him to describe a very, very trying time of his life when his son David, at the age of 16, contracted cancer of the eye.
1: He had a very aggressive cancer at the back of his right eye, and all of a sudden we were taken into a world that we were not prepared for. Irene and I, we recount this story because this happened when our son was 16 years of age. So he's now 31. And so as we look back, I think we would say that for many years, it felt as though we were just living under the favor of God. The smile of God was over our lives. We were blessed with good children who came to faith while they were young. We had

tremendous thing that happened for both of us. We lost our parents, which, even though, you know, they were getting on in age, you're never really prepared for that. And then Irene had a major back surgery where she had screws and bars fitted in her back, which was a horrible process, as you can imagine. And she's still in a fair bit of pain on a daily basis. And we thought we were pretty much through that. And then one day, David, who was 16 years of age, came and he said, "There's something wrong with my eye." And at first we thought it was just some kind of infection. But eventually we found that it was a very serious thing. And within a relatively short period of time, a scan was taken, a biopsy was performed, and we found out that he had a very aggressive cancer that would require some pretty horrible treatment. And as you can imagine, because we believe in the power of God to heal and we pray for the sick on a regular basis and see people healed, you can imagine the feelings that we had, almost the helplessness that, yes, we were praying, we had great people pray, we had prayer teams, but we didn't get our overnight miracle. But as I look back, I think we feel that God guided us in a remarkable way, whereby we recognize that the healing of Jesus can come in many and various ways. And it was a remarkable thing. We were feeling very challenged, and you know how well-meaning Christians give you advice or suggest that there might be some sin in your family, all those kind of things that don't always help. But I remember on one morning I was going through this thought, you know, is there something wrong, some sin in the family, some door that's not been closed properly? And I was feeling a little bit low. And my reading for the day was an interesting reading. It was a man that was born blind. And the question was asked, you know, who sinned? Was it the man or was it his parents? And then there was the answer of Jesus that said, neither. This was in order that the glory of God might be revealed. And it was one of those rhema words. It was a word that just felt as though this was God speaking directly to me, which was very liberating. You know, the question, who sinned? And Jesus' answer, that's not the issue. And I felt God say, no, that's not the issue. But then you think, am I imagining these things, etc.? Some people were saying he shouldn't go through treatment, and so we're concerned, are we giving our son the best treatment? Should we just believe God and not have treatment? And of course, the diagnosis said that it was a severe cancer and that he needed 9 sessions of chemotherapy, I think it was 20 sessions of radiotherapy, and facing that future was pretty bleak, because we knew that he could lose his eye, he could lose his sight, he could lose his life. It was very, very serious. And so we decided that we would believe that God, the healer, would heal, and that we also recognize that there were people that God was able to use in the medical profession, and we had sort of a number of battlefronts. We had medical people, Christians, we had a GP who was a Christian, we had a professor who actually diagnosed the problem. He was a Christian also. And so we believe that God was helping us through the medical profession and also through prayer. And I remember on the first occasion when David was taken into hospital to have chemotherapy, I remember Irene actually on that morning read a verse about Naaman, who had to be dipped in the muddy waters of the Jordan. And it linked so much with the verse that I'd been looking at of the man born blind, because as you remember in that story, Jesus did something that was pretty ophthalmically challenging. He sat on the ground, put mud in the man's eyes, and then said, go and wash in the pool of Siloam. And the word Siloam means sent. And it was almost as though God, through those two passages, was saying, you know, there's going to be mud in your eye and you're going to be

0: dipped in mud, these were the images that actually, for me, chemotherapy, that was a great description. Mm-hmm, and I remember we were so conscious that God had spoken that David on a number of occasions said, you know, Dad, will I die? And I remember saying, were you going to fight with everything that we are? But I don't know what the future holds. I tried to be truthful and honest. But when we linked with those scriptures, I remember looking David in the eye and saying, David, and I explained the imagery. I said, I believe you're going to be dipped in mud. And on the seventh dip, you will be healed. Mm. And it was very interesting because David had 9 bouts of chemotherapy. And I remember when we were coming to the seventh, by this time the swelling had gone down in his eye. We didn't know whether the cancer was gone or not. We saw improvement. But when it came to the seventh chemotherapy session, I was privately praying, Lord, I'm praying I didn't make this up. I'm looking for a sign that on this seventh dip, you know, this word that, if you like, I've proclaimed that he will be healed. Mm. And it was an amazing experience, really, because I sat at the side of David's bed, and all of a sudden David said, Dad, this line in my chest, and, you know, they fit a line to the heart to administer the chemotherapy, and so it's called a Hickman line. Hmm. He said to me, Dad, this Hickman line is falling out of my chest. So I, in good pastoral fashion, said, yeah, don't be silly. These are fitted surgically. You've played golf. You've done all kinds of things in the last few months. It's not just going to fall out. But then as I'm watching this before my eyes, this line is just ever so slowly coming out of his chest. Now, for me, I didn't see this at the time as a sign. I'm beginning to panic, thinking, what's going to happen here? And I've got images in my mind that this, you know, is a hole in his chest and, you know, he's going to be harmed through this. And so we call the sister who's on the ward. She comes, and a kind of hit team come. And we're wondering what's going to happen. And anyway, the line came out, and this lady who we questioned later, who said she'd not seen this before and she'd been on the ward for a number of years, she put a bandage in the hole where it was and said, you know, this we'll sort this out later. But then she said to David, well, she said, this is really quite good news because you've only 2 more sessions to have, and we can put a cannula in the back of your hand, and so that's all right, which means you won't have to go for surgery to have the Hickman line taken out because it's just fallen out. And so all of a sudden I'm aware that this was the sign I prayed for. And though I can't prove this, what I can tell you is that eventually, after the 9 sessions and radiotherapy and all the pain he had to go through and the pressure of that and the darkness of that, when the scan was taken at the end of the process, he was pronounced cancer-free. And we believe that he was healed in the name of Jesus. I would have loved it to have been an overnight thing, but you know, as we recount those things, and actually David and I wrote a book about it called Mud in the Eye, where we went through chapter by chapter almost the grace of God, the kindness of God, and miracles on the way that not only preserved David's life, but made him the man he is today, which is, you know, he's strong in faith, he leads worship at our church, he travels the world with music, God's blessed him, and also, one final little thing was when he went through such drastic treatment, they one day took us into a little consultation room and told us that it may be that because of the treatment, he wouldn't be able to have children. And so we obviously prayed into that and our prayer teams and so on. And the news is now that he's got 3 children, and they are, from our perspective, miracle children. There are grandchildren, and God turned that which the enemy was doing, God turned it for our good. And though it was a very painful season, what it has done is it's given us a very special empathy, love for people that go through these things. In fact, I was in a church in Nottingham only on Sunday, and at the end of the meeting, a little boy of 11 with a brain tumor was brought for prayer with his parents. And you know, I knew something of what they would be going through, but also was able to share a few things that could help them on their journey. And the truth is that when we become Christians, we're not exempt from stuff that hits the world, but we have proven the faithfulness and goodness of God. And of course, though ours, if you like, was the happy end, we also have families that we know that lost loved ones. But the beauty of the Christian faith is that we are, if you like, in the world today, we're in a temporal existence that actually our final destiny is beyond anything to do with those things that actually described as momentary tribulations, things that we have to face on earth, because actually the future is so great and so wonderful for a believer. But my belief is that when the promise is, of course, that in the new heavens, new earth, that every tear will be dried up and the pain of those things will be gone, and full health, of course, will be when the fullness of the kingdom of God invades our earth.
1: Amen. Praise God. Scripture also says that when the enemy comes in like a flood, the Lord raises a banner, and his banner over us is love. And I can hear from the story that you tell, Stuart, that God demonstrated his love for you in the healing of your son.
0: And it was unique. Yes. You know, everybody's story is different.
1: Yes.
0: And, you know, you can't form a this is how you deal with it. You just got to believe that if you're facing an issue, God will uniquely be there for you and do something very unique. And it may be something that you've never heard of in another situation, and that's God's goodness for us.
1: Amen. Fantastic. Stuart Bell, thank you so much for joining us today on The Reality, and we wish and pray for God's blessing upon your work continuous as you serve him both in ground level and in your own life. Thank you so much.
0: Thank you.
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If I had wings.

vie.

This is Bishop Dale Broder. Thank you so much for joining our YouTube channel today. If this is a blessing to you, I want to encourage you to like it and then click the subscribe button and then turn on notification. Hit that little notification bell so that you never, ever miss another one of our videos. And then if you're in the Metro Atlanta area on a Sunday, check out one of our exhilarating services at 8:30 a.m., 11 a.m., or 6 o'clock p.m. Well, our scriptural text today is coming from the book of Revelation, Revelations chapter 3. Ooh, ooh. Revelations chapter 3, verse 7 and 8. And this is not a message on divine eschatology and all of that apocalypticism. No, we're not going there. I'm not that deep. But Revelations chapter 3, verse 7 and 8, these are the words of Jesus speaking there to the various seven churches. And this particular message is what I consider to be the best message. If I had to be a member of any one of those churches located in any one of those places, I would have wanted to be at this one, which is the Church of Philadelphia. As you know, the name Philadelphia means the city of brotherly love. And this is Jesus giving a message. This is what he's saying to them in verse 7. To the angel of the church in Philadelphia write, these are the words of him who is holy and true, who holds the key of David. What he opens, no one can shut. And what he shuts, no one can open. I know your deeds. See, I place before you an open door that no one can shut. I know that you have little strength, yet you have kept my word and have not denied my name. I want to talk today about the power of a door. The power of a door. In this particular message of Jesus, as he is giving it to the various churches in the book of Revelations, this was not just a message to any believer. This is a message to faithful believers who have kept God's word and have not denied his name. So this is not just for anybody. This is for faithful people who have kept his word and not denied his name. This is a message to the faithful folks in the Church of Philadelphia. Now, when Jesus had different churches, you know, the different books of the Bible, in the book of Ephesus, this is the book of Ephesians. It's writing to the church at Ephesus. The book of Philippians is writing to the church at Philippi. It wasn't just one church. These are all of the believers that are located in that city, so that if he were writing to the city of Atlanta, he would address it that way, to the churches in Atlanta. It wouldn't be just one church. It's all of the saints, all of the remnant part of the body of Christ that's located in that particular city. And Philadelphia was a gateway church to the east. These churches that were located in Philadelphia were strategically and deliberately placed there so that they might be a missionary city to be able to advance the work of the gospel into Asia Minor. So they were very strategic in putting the church there in Philadelphia. And so Jesus assured them that he had opened a door for greater influence of his kingdom for them. That's what happens when you are faithful with the little that God gives you. He'll open a bigger door. But never despise small doors, because small doors, when you're faithful with small doors, will lead to bigger doors. And this is what Jesus is saying, that I've opened to you a door that absolutely nobody can close, but you have to walk through that door in faith. And we can learn something from Jesus as in his approach to leadership here. Jesus, you know, a lot of people think that God is sitting up on the throne just waiting to catch you doing something wrong so he can slap your hand and punish you and strike you down and judge you and send you to hell. That's not God's idea at all. Here Jesus, looking at the church at Philadelphia, the saints that were gathered there, and he says, I know your works, that you've been faithful. Jesus took it upon himself to find them doing something good. Isn't that a great leadership principle? Catch people doing good and celebrate it. Catch people doing good and reward it.
You know, I mean, parents can get in that negative thing where, you know, you catch your lip. I catch you doing so and so. Don't let me catch you. And it's always a threat of some negative behavior. But why don't you catch them doing their homework and then celebrate it? It's like, oh my God, you're finished with your homework. All right. Let's see what kind of goodies we have to reward you. You know, reward the positive. Catch people doing something positive. Catch them doing something that is lofty. So we can learn something from Jesus. Jesus caught the church at Philadelphia being faithful and having good works, and he celebrated it. I want you to notice his message, Revelation chapter 3, verse 8 in the Message version of Scripture. Notice what he says. I see what you've done. Now see what I've done. I've opened a door before you that no one can slam shut. You don't have much strength, I know that. You use what you had to keep my word. You didn't deny me when times were rough. Now that speaks volumes, because if people are going to deny him, that's when they think about denying him and throwing in the towel, is when times get rough. And he says, you didn't have much strength. And that's why he says, if you've got the faith of a grain of a mustard seed, he says that even though you didn't have a whole lot of strength, you weren't just super strong, you were still able to keep my word. That ought to be encouraging to us today, because sometimes people think that we have to be super saints in order to be able to walk in obedience to what God calls us to do. But please understand this. He says, because of your faithfulness here, I've opened a door that no one can slam shut. I want you to understand that God does not reward talent or ability. God rewards faithfulness. God rewards faithfulness. Notice what he says in verse 8 there. He said, I know your works. I know your works. It does not say, I know your faith apart from your works. He says, I know your works. Jesus told the church here, I know your works. I know your works. So God does not just commit himself to talent or ability. God commits himself to faithfulness. And I want you to understand this principle. Faithfulness is always measured by works or deeds. Faithfulness is always measured by works or deeds. So when a person in your life, just think of somebody that you consider to be faithful, you will think about a work that they're always there. They always show up. They're always on time. Their money is always on point. You know, I mean, when a person is faithful, it's because of what they do, not what they say, not what they believe, it's what they do. Faithfulness is a manifestation of faith that is in the heart. And I want you to understand this. Faithfulness manifests itself through constancy, loyalty, and submission. Faithfulness manifests itself. If you want to know whether a person is faithful or not, faithfulness manifests itself through constancy. There's a stability in their behavior, in their character, in how they show up, in constancy, in loyalty. Now, let me say this to you. Loyalty is measured by how much you are defended in your absence. When you talk about loyalty, you can't measure loyalty when you're there. Yeah, and my boy, yeah, so and so. But when you are not in the room, who's taking up for you? That's faithfulness. When a person is faithful, you know, I mean, if you just say good things about your mama, your daddy, your husband, your wife, your girlfriend, your boyfriend, your son or your daughter in their presence, and then you know what? You know, I said it, but now you know, Nancy's going to barrel. Let me tell you, girl. Let me tell you about this. Faithful people, faithfulness manifests itself in constancy, loyalty, and submission. Those three things, when you really want to understand the full dimensions here of faithfulness, it manifests itself in constancy of behavior, of character, in loyalty, and that loyalty is measured by how people conduct themselves in your absence. In your absence, what do they say about you? What do they think about you? What are they, you know, communicating to others? And then, you know, when you can be faithful in the submission of your heart, and you don't even know submission until somebody tells you no. If it's just yes, and if they wanted to do it anyway, that's not submission. You can only measure submission when somebody asks you to do something that you didn't really want to do. Then you submit to that. We get the perfect example of this with Jesus in the Garden of Gethsemane.
But he says, you know, Lord, remove this bitter cup from me. He said, I don't want to die. I don't want to go through this pain. But he says, nevertheless, thy will, submission. You know why? Because Jesus was a faithful person, and his faithfulness was manifested in constancy, in loyalty to God, and in his submission to God, even when it was uncomfortable or painful. So you see the different dimensions of the faithfulness. And Jesus is commending the church at Philadelphia for being faithful people. Faithful. Faithfulness is the manifestation of faith to see things through. It is the manifestation of faith to see things through. Faithfulness, the manifestation of faith to see things through. So God rewarded the church at Philadelphia. He rewarded their faithfulness with an open door, which is a portal of new and promising opportunities. New and promising opportunities. Now, I want you to understand this principle, that an open door doesn't, it isn't always comfortable. It requires courage and trust. An open door isn't always comfortable. It requires courage and trust. And an open door doesn't always have clarity. It doesn't always have clarity. An open door requires faith. He didn't say that I have set before you all of the details. He says, I have set before you an open door, and you really don't know exactly what all that open door entails. That's why it involves courage and trust. You got to go trusting God. An open door requires obedience while not having all the answers. An open door requires obedience while not having all of the answers. Jesus did not say that I'm giving you this open door, and beyond this open door, you're going to find X, Y, and Z. He told them no details. He just said, I've set before you an open door that no man can shut. Nobody can slam this door shut. I've opened this door for you, but he gave them no details on that. So sometimes there is ambiguity with the open door. When God spoke to Abraham, he said, Abraham, get up and go into a place that I will show you. He gave him no details about that door that he was to walk through. He says, you got to trust me. I'll guide you. Just get up and start moving and I'll guide you. I'm going to show you. I'll lead you to that particular place. I will show it to you. So Jesus tells the church at Philadelphia, I've set before you an open door, which nobody is able to shut. Now, I want you to be aware of this as well. Satan can open doors. So be very careful, because Satan can open doors too. And sometimes when God is about to open a door, the devil also presents a door. Isn't that crazy? Yeah, I mean, there's one of the clearest things is, like when you're about to get married and you see the one that you think is the one, and then right in that season, here comes another presentation. Because whenever God opens a door, the devil opens a door to try to bring confusion, because the whole strength of Satan's kingdom operates on a principle of confusion. God is not the author of confusion, but the God of peace. So when you've got the right one, there's a peace down in your soul. But when confusion is there, it's because the devil has opened the door. And said, oh, no. Is it door number one, door number two, or door number three? And now here you're standing with these different options, because whenever God opens a door, in the season that God's opening a door for you, oftentimes a counterfeit door will open. And that door is to lure you away from your God purpose, your God assignment, and your God destiny. So be very, very careful about open doors. Don't assume that just because a door is open, that is open for you. I remember a number of years ago, we were down in New Orleans having a family reunion, and we were walking down Bourbon Street. This was my first time to Bourbon Street a number of years ago. And we walked by this place, and they just pushed the door open. And the wildness behind that door, good God Almighty, woman swinging, you know, it was just, my virgin eyes. They just, and I'm like, why did they open the door? They just opened the door and all of this
lewdness and sexuality and liquor and dancing and frolicking was just, and they wanted you to see what was going on. And it was wall to wall human beings. I'd use another term, but you know. It was wall to wall. And they just pushed the door open and you saw all of the reveling and the partying. And for some people, that became a magnetic enticement just because of an open door. Just an open door. Just an open door. They just want to give you a taste of it. Just an open door. So be very careful about open doors because they can be quite deceptive, because the devil can present a door when God is really opening a door. Doors are passageways of access. Doors are passageways of access. Think about it. A door is about access. A door is about access to something else. It's about access. The first thing I want you to see here is that the mind is the doorway to the heart. The mind is a doorway to the heart. The mind is a doorway to the heart. Now, you know, back in the day, you know, older women that were from various places, they would say their way to a man's heart is through his stomach. But I don't know how true that is anymore, because they will eat your meal and then they'll go and chase after somebody else. I'm not really sure that the stomach is the way to a man's heart. But I do know that the mind is a doorway to the heart. And you program your heart by opening your mouth. That's why words program the mind. Words program the mind. And remember that the words of your mouth become the meditations of your heart. The words of your mouth become the meditations of your heart, because the mind is a doorway to the heart. So whatever you keep thinking about, you will eventually bring about, because you get it distilled from the mind down into the heart. And so the mind is a doorway. Guard your mind. Guard your mind. Here's the second thing. Death is a doorway to the afterlife. See, a doorway is a passageway to access. Death is a door to the afterlife. People think of death as being the end of something. Death is not an end. Death is not cessation. Death is separation. There's a huge difference. Death is separation. It is separation. You remember when Adam and Eve sinned and God had promised them, the day that thou eatest, thou shalt surely die. They didn't die that day, but they were separated from God. Death is not cessation, where you stop from being. Death is separation. That's why divorce is the death of a relationship. It didn't mean that the person died, but it means that you are separated. It is the separation. Death is separation. Death is separation. But death is a doorway to the afterlife. We all have to go through that door. Unless the rapture comes, we've got to go through that door. Here's letter C. Graduation is a door to your next opportunities. You graduate and then you move into greater opportunities there, because graduation is a door. It's a door. It's just a door. Here's the next thing. Certain ages are a door to a new phase of life with new issues and new privileges. Just think about it. When you, and it's not a particular age, but certain ages. Because somebody at 40 is still fabulous. It used to be years ago that 40 was just old. It was just old. People were just decrepit at 40, you know. And now people are just, you know, Victor Hugo said it this way. He said, 40 is the old age of youth, and 50 is the youth of old age. It's all about perspective. So it's not any particular number. But, you know, you will reach certain numbers, and there are certain things that when people get a certain age, it's like they get a get out of jail free kind of card. They can say whatever's on their mind. It's offensive. If a young person, if a peer said it, you know, they'd be fighting words. But an old person say, honey, do something with your hair. I mean, you just sort of smile and you just say, okay, grandma, okay, I'm gonna do it. That you got a certain age, you get a license to just say certain things, and you can do certain things. And if you're too young, you know, young children can get away with saying crazy things.
And then but you don't expect that to come out of the mouth of your teenager. But a toddler can say some things that you let them get away with. Because their age, it gives them certain privileges, but you also have certain issues. I mean, you got certain issues. You're a certain age and you're doing stuff in your clothes. That's an issue. And then you can get too old on the other end and you got diapers on that end too. So certain ages become doorways to certain issues, but also certain privileges. Here's another thing. People are a door to new experiences, to resources, and to learning. I want you to think about that. People are a door. People are a door to new experiences, to resources. Isn't that amazing? People are a door to that and to learning. I mean, I want you to think about what has changed your life. I mean, it's not the people that have, the last three people that won the Nobel Peace Prize. It's not necessarily the last few Miss Americas or the most valuable player of some sports team, but oftentimes it's a mentor. It's a coach. It's a teacher. It's a friend. Sometimes it's a random stranger that God sent your way that somehow brought an experience into your life that shifted you into another season of life. So people can be a doorway into experiences and resources and learning. People are a doorway into learning. Every time that you see another human being, there's a whole education in them. Everybody is my teacher. They've got a viewpoint and a perspective that I do not have, and so I learn from them. People are a door. They are a door to whatever you're doing. Whenever you're building something, people are a resource. People are a resource. Whenever you're building, each time that I have built, I've needed three kinds of people. Doers, folks that will roll up

door openers. And sometimes it's just a door opener that you need. You need a door opener. Don't ever devalue a door opener. My God, a door opener. Because sometimes you need relationship or favor with somebody with whom you don't have relationship. And you need a door opener to say, hey, I got a cousin that works down in the government's office over there. There have been certain things that we were doing here. We had to get permits. And so we had to have a door opener to a place in government. Are you listening? You have to have door openers. Don't ever discount the value of a door opener. To say, hey, you can't help me do anything. Hey, you ain't got no money to give me. Listen, you need doers, donors, and door openers. Sometimes it's just a door opener. Sometimes the person that can introduce you to your husband or your wife is a door opener. You may not know them, but you don't understand their value. A person is a door. They are a door. I mean, the

access. Now, there are certain things that I didn't realize this. Sometimes when I'm the Lord is speaking to me about a message, I mean, he just doesn't give it to me all at one time. So this didn't make it in my notes because I was praying this morning in the Spirit. And it was probably 6:25. And I heard the Lord clearly say these words to me. Sin is also a door to Satan. Sin is a door to Satan. Sin is a door to Satan. So guard what you look at, because porn is a door. Guard what you listen to. Now, there's verbal porn. And guard what you listen to. Guard what you listen to. Guard whom you associate with. Guard the hate that's in your heart, because that hate is a door to Satan. Jealousy is a door to Satan. Envy is a door to Satan. Unforgiveness is a door to Satan. Trauma can open a door to Satan. You can get abused and it can open a door to Satan in your life. Are you listening? Be very careful. Sin and rebellion can open a door to Satan. They can open a door to Satan. Be careful about doors that can be opened. Dibbling and dabbling into the occult can open a door to Satan. Can open a door to Satan in opening your spirit up to false philosophies. False philosophies of the universe, in the energy, in this, the light, and all of these things that have depersonalized the essence of who God is. God is not a force. God is a person. Three persons in one. God is. Be very careful about false philosophies, because they can open a door. Satan has this uncanny ability to transform himself into an angel of light, to where it looks bright, it looks light and positive and so my new energy, and it's just new age and some crystals. And the next thing you know, you've got some weird thing going on in you.

I mean, when you go in a bathroom and you have to do certain things, you need a door. Doors provide privacy. They provide safety. They provide safety. And then doors serve as a psychological transition from one space to another. You know, psychologists call it the doorway effect, that whenever you walk through an open door, it creates a mental block that actually resets the memory in the brain so that it prepares the brain to receive a new experience. That's why you can walk from one area in your house and walk into the kitchen and you're standing in there and say, what did I come in here for? You're downstairs and you go upstairs and you get up there and you say, what did I come up here for? It's because you walk through an open door and something shifts in the brain telling you that it resets you. It's like this is a brand new experience. They call it the doorway effect. Jesus said, I have opened for you a door that no man can shut. When you walk through this, there are certain things that you used to do back on this level that you shouldn't even think about anymore. And I'm just telling you, when you walk in the favor of God, when you just walk with God, I'm just telling you, God has some things built in. You know, people are just praying for God to do something, praying for God to do something, praying for God to do something. You got to bust a move. I mean, it just reminds me of, like, you know, when you go to the grocery store, certain stores, you, as you're walking toward the door, it has a motion detector that detects your motion, and then the door opens as you approach it. Can you imagine if you were still sitting in your car and said, oh God, please give me a sign, open the door if you mean for me to go in this grocery store. But the door is not going to open until you get within a certain proximity of the door. The door will detect your motion. And sometimes God is waiting to detect your motion to see whether you'll bust a move, whether you got the faith, even when you don't have all of the money, whether you're saying, God, I'm just willing to walk in this direction. I don't have all of the money to be able to close this deal, but I'm going to walk in this direction. And as soon as you get close enough to it, somehow the loan is

There's a power in an open door. There's a power. There's a power of an open door. It's a power of an open door. And I love it how Joseph, who had a really hard early life, he had sense enough to understand a little something without even having understanding anything about psychology. But, you know, he was betrayed by his own blood brothers, sold into slavery. Now he's down in Egypt in a strange land as a slave. And now he's serving in somebody's house, and then he gets lied on, and then they send him to jail. And then he tells the baker and the butler, you know, hey, man, may y'all get out. Please remember me. And they got out and they didn't remember him. They forgot him. And all of this, he went through one thing after another, and it just one insult after another. And finally, Joseph, when he got out and he had a baby, he named that first baby Manasseh. The name Manasseh means the Lord has caused me to forget. It was his doorway. And it was a baby. And every time he called that baby's name, he said, yeah, they did me wrong, but the Lord has called me to forget. The Lord has caused me to forget. That was his first child. The Lord has caused me to forget, Manasseh. His second child was named Ephraim. Ephraim means the Lord has caused me to prosper in the land of my affliction. But you will never prosper until you've been able to forget your pain. There's certain things you got to be able to forget. Forget. You got to be able to forgive that thing. Release it out of your life. And you got to realize that I'm walking through an open door. When I walk through this open door, I want to have the doorway effect. You know why? Because the greater takes dominant. The lesser will have to take a back seat to the greater. I mean, if I've got a greater experience in this door, why would I still be thinking about this little peon door back here and the experiences that I had back here when God's got greater for me in the doors that are ahead of me? You see, the lesser has to always yield to the greater. And so God says, I have set before you, Philadelphia, an open door. I've set before you an open door. There are some open doors. And I'm just telling you, your faithfulness in these next few months will determine the trajectory over your life for the next few decades. Are you listening? I want you to hear prophetically today, because your faithfulness in this season, in a time of adversity, in a time of challenge,

0: determine the door that is set before you. God can open a door. Don't shrink the size of your dream because the world is having trouble. The world is always having crises. There's never an opportune time to be able to figure out when to do this and to start this and to expand into that. But you have to be able to say, God, you know, I'm going to follow your will. I'm going to do what you've called me to do. And I just want you to understand this principle, that how good a door is depends on what your need is. How good a door is depends on what your need is. See, just, I mean, like, I think about when I walk into my house, there's a back door that is closest to the garage. Then there's a closet door. There's a bathroom door. There's a front door. And which door is best for me is determined by what my need is. If I need to get to my automobile quickly in the garage, then I go out of the back door. But you know, if my bladder is announcing to me, I need to be relieved, I'm not interested in a closet door. I'm not interested in the back door. Now, if I get desperate, that means the back door will do. But I'm looking for the bathroom door. And if it's cold outside, and if I need a coat or if I need an umbrella, I'm looking for the closet door. See, the right door for me is determined by what need I have. And that's why some people can go through one door and it's fabulous for them, but it may be the wrong door for you because of the season that you're in. If I want the fastest way to the outside, I may go to the front door because that's the most convenient access there. So which door you take is determined by the need that you have in your life. So nobody can really judge the door that you take by the door that they're into, because they might be suffering with some kind of condition where they need access to a bathroom really quickly. And that may not be where you are. So the door that you need at the time is determined by the need that is in your life. Does that make sense to you? And I want you to understand that you cannot confuse your preference for a door over God's purpose for a door. Because the purpose of God will always trump the preference of man. And so sometimes you don't want to go through certain doors, but God will say, this is that door that you need to walk through. This is that door that you need to walk through. It's amazing. And I'm so glad that when God opens a door for us, he sometimes leads us in unique ways that we don't always understand at the moment. Because I want you to understand this principle, that some God doors lead to waiting. Some God doors lead to discomfort. Some God doors lead to suffering. Some lead to loneliness. Some lead to struggle. And some lead to unbelievable blessings and favor. Most people wouldn't think that a God door would lead to putting you in a waiting room or to discomfort. You ever go to the doctor and then you have to sit in the waiting room? I mean, it's not like you didn't have an appointment. They knew you were coming. Well, why do you still have to sit in the waiting room? I mean, does it mean that you're not going to be seen? No. Some God doors lead to waiting. They lead to discomfort. They lead to suffering. They can lead to loneliness. They can lead to struggle. God's got a plan. And I want you to understand this, that an open door may bring opportunity as well as adversity. An open door can bring opportunity as well as adversity. I want you to notice the words of the Apostle Paul in 1 Corinthians chapter 16 in verse 9. Paul said, "For a great and effective door has opened to me, and there are many adversaries." Now this is grown folks' church here. Because you can think that if God has opened the door for me, everything is going to be hunky-dory. Everything is going to be a bed of ease. But he says, a great and effective door has opened to me, and there are many adversaries. He says, as soon as this door opened up to me, all hell broke loose. Isn't that amazing? And it was a God door. God opened the door. God opened the door. Said, I've set before you a door. But yeah, you're going to have some challenges. God built struggle in the journey to be able to develop you. I want to remind you again that God is much more concerned about your development than he is your comfort. He wants to develop you. What are you going to do? Let your children just sit in the bed and sleep all day and watch cartoons because they don't want the pain of getting up and studying and reading and learning? It's called discipline for a reason. A school, the word school means discipline of learning. Discipline of learning. There's something that God wants you to learn. And you get your schooling by the struggle, by the waiting, by the loneliness, by the suffering. It'll teach you something that you'll never learn in a regular textbook. And I just want you to realize that Jesus never says to go through a door because you're ready. He says you go to the door because I'm with you. Because I'm with you. Because I'm with you. Here's my question to you. What doors do you see God opening for you? What doors do you see God opening for you? What doors do you see God opening for you? Doors of opportunities, doors of relationships, doors for business ventures, doors for ministry. What doors do you see God opening for you? And please understand this principle. Doors are designed for leaving and entering. Doors are designed for leaving and entering, for leaving and entering. We do it over the whole course of our life. We leave home and we enter school. We leave school and we enter the workforce. We leave bachelorhood and we enter into marriage. We leave one job and enter into another job. We leave earth and enter into heaven. Doors are for leaving and entering. And how you leave determines how you enter the next situation. If you leave a relationship bitter, you better make sure that you have worked it out. You better make sure that you have worked it out and had a resolve before you hop into another relationship. You want to make sure that you can leave right so you can cleave right. Because how you exit determines how you enter. Jesus told us in Matthew chapter 16, verse 9, I give you the keys of the kingdom of heaven. I give you the keys of the kingdom. And these keys are essentially the power of binding and loosing, or the power of closing and opening, to lock and unlock, to close and to open. I give unto you the power, the keys of the kingdom, keys of the kingdom of heaven, binding and loosing, opening and closing. That's all that it is. It's closing something, opening something. It's the power to open and close. It's controlling access. Controlling access. Keys give you the authority to open and to lock doors. And just look what happens with your own door. Whenever abuse happens with a door to your life, you know what you have to do? Change the lock. When abuse happens with your door, you have to change the lock. Now, when the person won't change, change the lock. Now, changing the lock actually means changing your mindset. It means changing your mindset. Because some people are going to be nasty because that's just who they are. But when you change your mindset, you don't let the nastiness that comes out of their mouth to ruin the rest of your day. And don't let a bad day be an indication of a bad life for you. You know, so you control that. When you change the lock, you're saying, you know what? You had figured out the buttons to press to send me into panic and to upset me and to frustrate me. I have changed the lock now. And what you say now does not mean anything to me because I have changed the lock. And I'm going to let your words now roll like water off of a duck's back with me because I've changed the lock. I'm not going to let you manipulate me. Remember this principle that he who angers you controls you. She who angers you controls you. You change the lock. Change your mindset. Be determined that because of who you are, I'm not going to let that change who I am. Don't let the goodness in you be corrupted by the evil that's in others. And so change your mindset. And you can still have keys. Jesus said, behold, I give unto you the keys of the kingdom. You can still have keys, but you got to have know-how. You got to have what I call know-how with a key. Keys require know-how. You know why? Because there are some doors that due to settlement and other issues that take know-how to know how to work. You know, some of you are driving new cars now, but you used to drive kind of cars where you had to give somebody your keys to your car, you had to give them instructions. You couldn't just hand somebody your car keys. You would have to say, pump the gas 3 times, and then turn it over, hit it, and then let it rest, and then hit it again. You know, you had, there were instructions for how to get a car started or how to open a door. You see, there's some doors that you put the key in and you have to jiggle the lock with the key in order to get it. And if somebody doesn't know the jiggle, but the janitor knows the jiggle, the person who's the keeper of the keys, they know how to jiggle that lock to be able to get that lock to open. So sometimes it doesn't matter that you just came from the university and you got a degree, but you don't have experience with that door. You have to realize you got to put this key in this door a certain way. You got to jiggle that thing and then it'll open. Then there are other doors that after you jiggle it, you got to lift it. You know what I'm talking about? And then you can turn it and then open it. And then there's some old buildings, you know, if you're dealing with settlement and stuff, you got some old doors. You can't just hand somebody a key and say, go in there and get such and such, because you got to jiggle a lock. You got to lift the door, then pull it to you, then push it. And voila, it opens. And that same thing is true with people. He says, behold, I give to you the keys. There are some people that you can't just go with a key of life and keys of truth and just stick the key in them and say, hey, I gave them the key. No. Some people got to be jiggled. And there are some other people that because of the depression that they're in and because of the frustration and the anger and the abuse that they've gone through, they have to be lifted before the key will work. In others, before they will even trust the key to work in you, you got to put it in, not only jiggle it and lift them, you got to pull them close to you. They got to be able to trust you, because the last person that I trust hurt me. They abused me. And so you got to pull them close to you and let them get comfortable there. And then they will open and give you access to who they are. There is the power of a door, but in knowing also how to operate the keys is a masterful thing. The things of the kingdom of God should not really be our focus. Our focus is not on the things of the kingdom. Our focus is supposed to be the kingdom of God itself. I want you to notice the words of Jesus. In Matthew chapter 6 and verse 31, Jesus said, so don't worry about these things, saying, what will we eat, and what will we drink, and what will we wear? These things dominate the thoughts of unbelievers, but your heavenly Father already knows all your needs. Seek the kingdom of God above all else and live righteously, and he will give you everything you need. Seek the kingdom of God, not the things. Seek the kingdom of God and its righteousness above everything else, and live righteously. Notice, and he will give you everything you need. The drink, the clothing. Seek not the things, but the kingdom of God and its righteousness. And Jesus is our access, our door of access for salvation and eternal life. Jesus. He told us in John 10, 9 and 10, I am the door. If anyone enters by me, he will be saved and will go in and out and find pasture. The thief comes only to steal and kill and destroy. And I came that you might have life and have it abundantly. And whenever we come to a door of Jesus, Jesus said, I am the door. Whenever you walk through the open door of Jesus, he calls you to have the doorway effect. And he'll begin to heal the hurt, all of those memories, the pain of your past. And you'll discover that the doors that we have walked through have helped to shape the person that you have become today. The doors that you have walked through have helped to shape the person that you've become today. Because destiny seems to be found more in moments than in milestones. More in moments. And I want you to understand this principle, that an open door, it's not just for view, just to give you sight into something that's on the other side of something. When you have an open door, It's not just for you to look through. That's what a window is for. When you have an open door, the open door is an invitation to walk into a new dimension, a new shift, a new level of life. He's saying, go through it. And listen, if you've been faithful to God, God is saying, listen, I know you've been waiting. But he says, I have set before you an open door that nobody can shut. I've got an opportunity that is reserved with your name on it. And as long as you will say yes to God, God says, I'll make it to where nobody can snatch it away from you. Nobody will be able to steal the piece of property up from under you. I have opened for you an open door, an open door. And he said, I want you to walk through the open door. Don't just look through it. Walk through it. I want you to notice this closing scripture in Isaiah 62 and verse 10. Go through the gates. A gate is a door. It's an entry point. Go through the gates. Prepare the way for the people. Build up the highway. Take out the stones. Lift up a banner for the peoples. Go through the gates. God says, I've set before you an open door. Go through the door. Go through the door. Go through the door. Go through the door. Don't just stand there looking at an open door. Take it. Bust the move. Be willing to say, God, I will walk through this door because I want what's on the other side of it. And you don't even get the doorway effect until you walk through the open door. There's something that will reset in your mind to say, oh my, it's nice in here. It's nice over here on this other side. Whenever you have an invitation given by God to say, go through the door. There has been an open door for you that Jesus himself has opened. And may I just say more specifically to you, as Jesus reminded us in John 10 that I am the door. Jesus said, I am the door. I am the door. Walk through that open invitation. He's the door to peace. He's the door to satisfaction and fulfillment in life. He is the door to your purpose. He's the door to growth and maturity. He's the door to being able to release you into that that will not only bless you, but that will bless others through you. When you say yes to Jesus, that I'm going to walk through this door, my, your opportunities become unlimited. And God will begin to show you when you've got the faith, the courage, the boldness, the obedience to go through the door. Go through. Don't just stand there. It's awfully intimidating. Go through the door. Go through the door. You break a barrier the moment that you walk through a door. When you break a record that somebody else has set, when you do something in your family that nobody else in your family has done, you've just opened a door, not only for you, but it's for people that's got to come after you. You lift the lid for your children and your grandchildren more particularly. When you walk through a door, you say to your children that because my daddy, my mama, my granddaddy walked through this door, I can walk through. You lead the way. Leaders know the way, go the way, and show the way. Leaders know the way, and show the way. Go through. Go through. Don't just look at an open door. Yes, you've got different opportunities. And let me tell you this. I just want to give you this as a bonus today. That if you've got open doors available to you, and you don't know which one to choose, and you don't know whether the devil has opened some of these doors, I want to encourage you to do a couple of things. Turn down your plate. Go on a fast. Fasting helps to produce clarity in your soul, in your mind, in your heart. And it begins to show you what really is important. When you need clarity, turn your plate down to help crucify your flesh so you don't make a decision in your flesh. Fast. Secondly, pray. Pray in the Holy Ghost. Pray in the Holy Ghost. Pray in the Holy Ghost. The Holy Ghost knows things down the road that you have no idea of. And he knows the right door. Pray in the Holy Ghost. Pray, pray, pray. Fast and pray. fast and pray, when you have multiple doors and you wonder, God, which door am I supposed to walk through? Because you can only walk through one at a time. Fast and pray. Turn your plate down. Get clarity. Get clarity. But know that Jesus is the door. Some of you have been sitting in a room of loneliness and depression and fear and regret and acrimony and bitterness. You've been in a room that doesn't feel good. You've been frustrated. You've been broken. You've been rejected. And you're wondering, God, I got hurt in the last situation that I was in, and I'm scared to go into this next one. But if God has opened to you a door, the greatest indication that you're in the will of God is peace. And it's strange how you can have peace when you don't even know all of the elements. Peace is not a thing. Peace is a person. He's called the Prince of Peace. When you walk through that door, He'll walk with you. He'll hold you. He'll keep you. He'll strengthen you. He will lead you and guide you by His Spirit, by His Word. God will bring such clarity to your thinking. The moment that you said, Lord, yes, I'll go. And your yes that is demonstrated through your feet being put into motion to bust a move will cause God's sovereignty to detect your motion approaching where He has called you to walk. And the door will appear to just open before you. And God is saying, go through, because I've got something on the other side of that door. Everything you've been praying for, everything you've been waiting for, everything that you have been believing for leads through just walking through that one open door. Just that one door. I don't care what size the door is, because little doors lead to big doors. And it can be a powerful door. You never know where that door will lead you. But when God has set that door before you, it is a critical opportunity. And He intends for you to see it and seize it and walk toward it and watch what God will do just through the open door. I never will forget, a number of years ago, praying in the Holy Ghost, I woke up at 5 o'clock in the morning. And for the first time, instead of my hearing the interpretation of what I'd been praying in the Spirit, I saw it in vision form. I saw a huge door open. I saw an incredible map of the world. And I saw people from various places around the world. Initially, when the door opened, it was a huge field with golden wheat blowing in the wind. And all of a sudden, the wheat turned into hands beckoning, saying, come. And there were people from around the world, some with slanted eyes, some with dots in the middle of their forehead, some wearing turbans of various hues and complexions. But I knew that God was saying, I have opened for you a door. Walk through it. And it's amazing that just because I said yes to God, I never asked to go to one place. More invitations than I've had the time to fill in various places around the world. It happened in a time of intercession that God showed me a door. Beyond that door were fields of wheat and beckoning hands that turned from that wheat into hands beckoning, saying, come. Come, come. Diverse languages, come, come, come. And it is amazing that when you have just the willingness to walk through a door, you never know, somebody else's salvation may hinge on your obedience to walk through a door. Somebody's job might depend on your walking through a door because you said yes. Look at people that may be employed. Look at people who will be ministered to. Look at people that will be blessed by the gift that is in your life, that because you said yes to go through a door that was intimidating to you, that God brought to blessings. What was in your life, He brought it out. because you said yes. When you say yes to Jesus, yes, God, I'll walk through that door. I don't know what all it entails, but as long as you're on the other side, as long as you're on the other side, and all I can tell you is this, that I remember having to take my dog a number of years ago when I was growing up to the vet. And they'd taken the dog into a room and he was so afraid. My dog knew that whenever he got in the car, he was going to the vet because that's the only time we put him in the car. So the dogs would just act up whenever they got in the car because they knew they were going to an animal hospital. There was such great fear and trepidation. We couldn't get the dog to come into the room, and so I said, let me come in the room and then I'll call the dog. The dog was afraid to go in the room because they didn't know what was beyond the room. And when I went into that room and then whistled for my dog, it was as though my dog was saying, I don't know what's in this room, but I know who's in this room. I'm going to a who, not a what. God will never open a door for you for which he is not already present. He's already on the other side. When you walk through that door, he is there. Though you don't know what's on that other side of that door, you know the one who's calling you to say, come up hither. Come, come, come, come up hither. He recognized my voice and he ran and leapt into my arms because I was on the other side of a door of a strange place. But he recognized a familiar call and a familiar voice. If you're watching today, and if you've been lost and you've not turned your heart over to Jesus, not surrendered, you've been seeking things, status, kinds of things, what you drive, what you live in, what you wear, what kind of bling you have on, things, they don't really have the ability to fulfill you at all. Their novelty wears off in a matter of days, weeks. Jesus gives real meaning and he calls us to himself and invites us to an experience with him. And if you've been in darkness and if you've been in depression, if you've locked yourself into a room and thrown the key away because it was your way of keeping yourself secure, the Lord is saying it's time for you to open up now so you can live. You've put yourself in solitary confinement. You're afraid to let anybody get close to you because you're afraid of being hurt again. Love is always a risk. But I would rather risk and love and lose than to have never known love at all. And let me just tell you, with God, there's nothing but safety in him. You run into his arms. He'll love you. He'll receive you right where you are. He'll help to lift you out of the depression. And if you've not committed your heart to Jesus, I just want you to pray this simple prayer with me. Dear Lord Jesus, I ask you to come into my heart. Wash me. Cleanse me. Give me a doorway effect experience so that I forget all of the pain and the hurt that I've been through, but I retain the lessons. Help me, Lord Jesus, to become more like you. I want to walk with you day by day. Strengthen me in your word. Give me a heart for you, for your word, for your church, your people. Help me to be more than I've ever been. And release me, God, to be all that I can be in you, in Jesus' name. Amen. Well, I'm so grateful to the Lord. I trust that His word has ministered life to you. And I want you to be looking this week for open doors that God gives to you. It might be an open door for you to share your faith with someone. It might be an open door to build relationship with a new person. And sometimes it may not even be so much about what you can give to others, but it may be about a treasure that God has in someone else for you. They may be a door opener to something, to somebody that can take your life to an exponential level. You need door openers. You need people. You'll be a door opener for some, but then others will be a door opener for you. What you sow is what you reap. And so I encourage you today, be a door. Go through the door of Jesus, submit your heart to Him, and then say, God, use me as a door so I can lead others to the very place of light and love that I have found in my own life. And you walk in the strength of who God is, and your life will be blessed forevermore. Well, I'm excited about it. I'm excited about it. You know, I'm a person, I don't physically dream a lot. I know that they say that everybody dreams every night. If I do, I certainly don't remember it. It's so rare that I ever dream, but I had a dream last night. And I dreamed that we were all back in church. And nobody was socially distancing, and there were no masks. I mean, it's just a sign that God is saying, we're going to come out of this. We're coming out of this. We're coming out of this. And God is saying, I'm going to restore you. Not back to the same. I'm going to restore you better. I'm going to bring you back to biblical order. I'm going to be able to lift you back into a place where you'll be empowered and released, and where you really have a love. And that God will allow some new doors to be opened to you. And I trust that even during the time of the pandemic here, and you're having to do so much through the virtual world, that these are expanded portals. These are doors. That camera is a door. Your phone is a door. Your social media platform is a door. Use it for the glory of God. Use it to build and to edify.
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3: 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Saturday, August 22nd at Thy Kingdom Come Deliverance Sanctuary in Marion. We are lifting up prayer starting at 3 p.m. Prepare your hearts for a high time in the Lord with anointed music.

Roberts on the Spice Worship Band. 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That's Saturday, August 22nd, 3

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1: Day number 214, we believe. In 1 Chronicles chapter 12, verse 23 to 40, more warriors joined David. And in chapters 13 and 14, his reign begins with both triumph and lessons in obedience. When David seeks God, the kingdom flourishes, showing that true strength comes from dependence on the Lord. Romans chapter 15, verse 14 to 33 reflects the same posture. Paul rejoices in what God has done through him, but makes clear that his ministry depends entirely on God's grace and the prayers of the saints. Like David, he knows the kingdom's advance is God's work, not his own. Psalm 90, verse 1 to 10, contrasts God's eternal power and human frailty, reminding us that our days are short, but God's faithfulness endures. Together, these passages call us to humility, whether in leadership, ministry, or daily life, and to rely fully on the Lord. Today, ask the Spirit to teach you to number your days and to live each one in dependence on him. Our scripture readings for today is 1 Chronicles chapters 12, verse 23 to 40, and chapter 13 and 14, Romans chapter 15, verse 14 to 33, and Psalm 90, verse 1 to 10. This is Bishop Bonaparte praying that you have a blessed day.

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1: Service here. The psalmist said, I was glad when they said unto me, let us go into the house of the Lord. And so we are here, and we are so privileged that we live in a country where we do not have to be ashamed nor afraid to declare the word of God. Amen. And so he expects us to do it from the bottom of our heart earnestly. Saints, we have made it to the 8th month of the year. I think we ought to give God glory for that.
2: Hallelujah.
1: Amen. Through the ups and the downs, we are still here. We are still standing strong. Amen. He has taken us thus far, and we will trust that he is going to see us through it. Amen. Please stand. As I call on Sister Ann Cox to usher in the presence of God.
3: Good morning, good morning.
4: Good morning
3: to the saints of God and fellow laborers in his vineyard.
4: Amen.
3: The God Almighty reign forever and ever.
4: Yes, he
3: and he is in control.
2: Amen.
3: Hallelujah.
2: Hallelujah.
3: Oh God, we worship you.
4: Yes, Lord.
3: King of kings and Lord of lords.
4: Yeah.
3: Our Redeemer, the conquering lion of the tribe of Judah.
4: Yeah.
3: The one who woke us up this morning.
4: Thank you, Lord.

0: you are holy, and your word declared there that worship you must worship you in spirit and in truth. And so, God, I pray, oh God, for the worship leader.
1: Yes,
0: God. Oh God, I pray for fresh anointing.
1: Yes,
0: I pray, oh God, that, oh God, you would remember it's not about her, but it's all about you, oh God. Oh God, I pray that you would accept our worship.
1: Yes.
0: Because, oh

rise from the dead and Christ will shine on you. He is a miracle, miracle, miracle working God. Yes, that's who he is. Somebody give God some praise this morning. Hallelujah, hallelujah. You may have your seats. And once again, I would like to welcome you, whether you are a regular church family, whether you're a visitor, or somebody listening online. We thank you for taking the time to be here and to choose to be with us this morning. But at this time, I would like to specially welcome any first-time visitors. So if this is your very first time worshiping with us at the St. George's Baptist Church, can you please stand? All right, we have a lot of visitors with us this morning. And now keep standing. And I would like to acknowledge the Grenada Jamaican Association. They are here with us and they are celebrating their 64th independence anniversary. So just give them a lusty round of applause. Thank you for being here with us this morning. Keep standing. We just want to declare a word over you before you sit. Church, just stretch your hands over our visitors this morning. Most kind and gracious Father, we thank you for every individual here this morning. You know them by name, you know them by purpose, oh God, and you know them by the divine calling that you have over their life, oh God. We pray, oh God, that whatever they are in need of this morning, that you will provide it, oh God. Lord, we pray, oh God, everything that they touch, everything that they speak over, oh God, that it will be blessed, oh God, that they will speak with power, with might, and with your authority, oh God, knowing that they are children of you, oh God. We declare that every weapon and every plan that the enemy has set up for them, oh God, that it will be destroyed, oh God. We declare it is null and it is void this morning. It has...

0: association, oh God, that you will continue to strengthen them. And oh God, they will continue to grow and grow and grow with you in the center of it all, oh God. We declare your power, your protection, your might, your grace, your peace, your joy, and your love over them this morning. In Jesus' name we pray. Amen. Amen. At this time, we would like to invite from the Grenada Jamaican Association, Reverend Samuel Timbayam, to say a few words to us. He's not here. Is Mr. Jasper Price here? All right, he's going to share a few words with us. Just give him a round of applause as he comes.
1: Good morning, everyone. It's so good to be in the house of the Lord. And it's so good to be here acknowledging Jamaica's 64th year of independence. We're just coming up on the 6th. But we are here this morning as a group, the Grenada Jamaica Association. Just a brief history of Grand Jam, as we call it, the Grenada Jamaica Association. This group came into existence after Hurricane Gilbert in 1988. And Jamaicans living here in Grenada decided to garner support to send back to Jamaica. And I can tell you, because of the overwhelming support of Grenadans, we had absolutely no choice but to bring ourselves together and to form this association, the Grenada Jamaica Association, because the support for Hurricane Gilbert from Grenadians was so overwhelming. Trust me, who remember BWIA? The support from Grenada filled a BWIA plane to Jamaica. So we are grateful, and Grenada and Jamaicans have a good connection from long before me. So we are here this morning giving thanks and really thanking Pastor Bickford, who also sound like we. So we are pleased and we are honored to be in the house of the Lord to give you thanks and to worship and fellowship with you. So thank you very much for accommodating us and a warm welcome. From the time we stepped outside there, we were welcomed warmly. Thank you to the ushers, and thank you all.
0: Thank you. Let's give him another round of applause. All right, birthdays and anniversary. Is there anyone celebrating a birthday or an anniversary in this coming week? We would like you to stand as we celebrate with you. We're in August. Yes, we're in August. Nobody for August as yet? All right. So there may be somebody online celebrating with us this morning. So we're singing. We have,

strength and all of your heart's desires. Ushers, it's now time to take up this morning's offering. And please note that we have two offerings this morning. We have the regular offering, and then we have our offering dedicated to camp.

Let us bow our heads in reverence for the offering. Dear God, we thank you for this offering that is about to be picked up, O God. Let everyone that gives, O God, give from the fullness of their heart, O God, and anyone that does not have to give, O God, we pray that they will touch the baskets in faith, O God, that soon their cups will be overflowing, O God. Whatever is in this offering, God, we pray that it is used for the furtherance and the honor of your kingdom, for your glory and your magnification. In Jesus' name we pray. Amen. This one is regular tithe and offering, and then they will pick up the offering dedicated to the camp.

0: amazing grace. Just before we continue to worship in the presence of God, we have a congregational scripture reading taken from Exodus chapter 3, verses 7 to 10. So we will all read together on the count of three. Two, three. And the Lord said, I have surely seen the oppression of my people who are in Egypt, and have heard their cry because of their taskmasters. For I know their sorrow, so I have come down to deliver them out of the hand of the Egyptians, and bring them up from the land, good and large land, to a land flowing with milk and honey, to the place of the Canaanites, and the Hittites, and the Amorites, and the Perizzites, and the Hivites, and the Jebusites. Now therefore, behold, the cry of the children of Israel has come to me, and I have also seen the oppression with which the Egyptians oppressed them. Come now therefore, I will send to you Pharaoh, that you may bring my people, the children of Israel, out of Egypt. Thank God for his word. Amen. That he brought those Israelites out of the wilderness. Yes. Amen. After 40 years, oh God, they made it. Amen. They made it. Thank God for his word. His word that he holds strong to. Amen.
1: Amen.
0: Amen. Thank you, Jesus. Thank you, Lord. Thank you, Lord, for your word, oh God. You are so good and faithful, oh God, that you

tap into his spirit. Just feel his love. Just feel his warmth right now. Know that he'll never let you go. He hasn't given up on you yet. Just take some time.

0: Just before we have our communion, we're going to declare another word this morning, another congregational reading, and it is taken from Luke chapter 4, verses 16 to 21. Thank you, Jesus. Thank you, Lord. Glory be to God. Glory to God. Hallelujah. Hallelujah. We'll read again at the count of three. So he came to Nazareth, where he had been brought up. And as his custom was, he went into the synagogue on the Sabbath day and stood up to read. And he was handed the book of the prophet Isaiah. And when he had opened the book, he found the place where it was written, "The Spirit of the Lord is upon me, because he has anointed me to preach the gospel to the poor. He has sent me to heal the brokenhearted, to proclaim liberty to the captives, and to recover of sight of the blind, to set at liberty those who are oppressed, to proclaim the acceptable year of the Lord." Then he closed the book and gave it back to the attendants and sat. And who were in the synagogue were fixed on him, and he began to say to them, "Today the scripture is fulfilled in your hearing." Amen. Glory to God for his word. At this time, we will prepare to take the Holy Communion. I invite Pastor Beckford to do so.
1: Good morning, sisters and brothers. We give God thanks for giving us this opportunity to gather around the table where we can break bread together and drink of the wine that represents the atonement that he accomplished on the cross for us. For God so loved the world that he gave his only begotten Son, that whomsoever believeth in him should not perish, but have eternal life. Let us bow our heads in prayer. I invite the deacons to come alongside me at this time. As our heads are bowed, as we reflect on what the table represents, what the table is demonstrating this morning.

0: It is a weekend where the English-speaking Caribbean celebrates emancipation. And this table is an act of emancipation. Full emancipation.
1: Amen.
0: Where our Lord secured salvation for us. Not just for us to go and live in heaven, but that we can have life and life abundantly in the earth.
1: Yes.
0: So we thank God for demonstrating his emancipatory love through this table this morning, where he sacrificed for humanity to ensure and guarantee our well-being. Sisters and brothers, if that isn't love, I don't know what it is. Dear God, we thank you for bringing us to your table. Thank you for making the provisions for us to gather as brothers and sisters from different class, race, and creed. A diverse gathering, young, old, middle-aged, male, female, we are all here thanking you for giving us and securing freedom for us. Thanking you for giving us a place to belong. A place where we are known. You have given us purpose. And you have given us identity. Thank you, dear Lord, that if nobody cares about our well-being, we are sure this morning that this table represents a God who looks out for our well-being. And we give you thanks for that. We are so grateful for that. And we give you praise. Lord, we commit the emblems to you. The bread, that which was a representative or symbol of your body broken for us. We give you thanks for the wine, which symbolizes the shedding of your blood. We consecrate them to you now, Lord, and ask that you will make these feeble human entities now holy, holy unto you for your holy use. That as we eat and as we drink, our spirits, our bodies will be refreshed by the Spirit of Almighty God. We give you thanks. Cleanse us collectively. Cleanse us as individuals. So that as we eat through your grace and by your grace. In the name of our Lord Jesus, we pray. Amen and amen. The table here represents the table that the Lord has set for his guests. And the guests are not merely members of the St. George's Baptist Church, but members of the body of Jesus Christ. Once you come under the umbrella, you name the name of Jesus, and you are secure in our Lord, following him. This table is for you. And so whether you're off our local church or from another local church, we invite you to partake of the bread and the wine this morning. Our deacons will share. We have alcoholic and we have non-alcoholic wine. And our deacons will be coming to you. Our deacon Brian will have the non-alcoholic. Best person to hold on to that. So we'll have him, the non-alcoholic. And then we will have the other deacons with the alcoholic.

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We will all eat together and drink together. If you want non-alcoholic, just put your hands up and Deacon Brian will come to you. Don't be ashamed. It's quite fine. A number of people indulge in the non-alcoholic. But if you want the spirited thing, keep your hands down. He will get it to you. Since our Jamaican crew is here, let's do Amazing Grace. And as the men in the dance hall will say, pull it up, selector. Let's do Amazing Grace and the reggae style. Yeah.

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Because on the night that Jesus was betrayed, the night he was betrayed, he took bread, he broke it, and said, "This is my body. Eat."

0: Piccolo, glasses. In the same night, the Lord took wine and declared that this wine is a representation of his blood. It represents the new covenant shed and grounded and cemented in the love of Jesus. And as often as we drink of this wine, we do it in memory again of the love demonstrated for us on Calvary. Let us drink. Let us stand and repeat the Lord's Prayer together. Indeed, the table of the Lord set for us brings about renewal, revival, restoration. It reminds us that we are in Christ. It reminds us that Christ stands for us, fights for us, and no weapon formed against us will or shall ever prosper. Our Father, who art in heaven, hallowed be thy name. Thy kingdom come, thy will be done on earth as it is in heaven. Give us today our daily bread, and forgive us our trespasses as we forgive who trespass against us. And lead us not into temptation, but deliver us from evil. For thine is the kingdom, the power, and the glory, forever and ever. Amen. Let us turn to somebody and share and demonstrate not just the peace, but the love of God to that person. Go ahead and do that. Blessing God.
1: Peace and love.
0: Blessings, Father. Love you, man. Blessings. And let us just lift our hands and give the Lord praise. Thank you, deacons. Thank you so much for your service.

0: Indeed, Lord, we are lost without you. Show us the way. And as we gather around the scriptures, may the Holy Spirit guide us so that we can be better believers, better citizens, better husbands, better wives. We can, Lord, be who you have called us to be as we adhere to your words. In Jesus' name we pray. Amen. Good morning again, sisters and brothers. Before I get into the word, I see that Reverend Tim arrive. Typical Jamaican, him come late. I can't take that leverage with Reverend Tim. But he's a part of the Grenada Jamaica connection, that group that you heard about earlier from Mr. Price, Jasper. And so Reverend Tim has a message from the Prime Minister of Jamaica, the Honorable Dr. Andrew Holness, PM. And I'm going to ask Reverend Tim, who is the chair, really, of the Grand Gem Association, to come and read the message from our dear Prime Minister. Morning, sir. You're welcome.
1: Also honorary
0: thanks. Okay, yes. Let me get to your mic.

0: Reverend Tim is also the honorary counsel of Jamaica. He's a gentleman we go to when we have any issues. And if Grenada decide they don't want us, he's the man we have to run to. So he has a large yard space that can keep us, you know?
1: Thank you so much, Reverend. And before I go into the Prime Minister's message, I want to thank you for accommodating us and especially accommodating me. Not because I'm a typical Jamaican, I arrived late, but I also had pastoral duties
0: I know.
1: In the country, and the road was difficult. I will then present to you the message from Dr. the Honorable Andrew Holness, ONPC MP, Prime Minister of Jamaica. And it's a letter to the Jamaica diaspora on the occasion of Emancipendence, as he calls it, 2026. My fellow Jamaicans, as we commemorate emancipation and celebrate the 64th anniversary of Jamaica's independence, I extend warm greetings to every member of our Jamaican family across the globe. Emancipendence is one of the most meaningful periods on our national calendar. It is a time to reflect on the courage and sacrifice of those who came before us, to honor the resilience that has defined our journey as a people, and to celebrate the freedom, identity, and nationhood that continue to shape our collective future. This year, we do so under the theme, United in Celebrating Resilience. It is a fitting reflection of who we are as Jamaicans. From generation to generation, we have demonstrated an extraordinary ability to overcome adversity, seize opportunity, and emerge stronger through every challenge. That enduring spirit is evident both here at home and in every corner of the world where Jamaicans have made their mark. Wherever life has taken you, your connection to Jamaica remains strong. It is reflected in the pride with which you represent our country, the values you uphold, the culture you preserve, and the unwavering commitment you continue to demonstrate to the land of your birth or heritage. The Jamaican diaspora is one of our nation's greatest assets across continents. Jamaicans have distinguished themselves as leaders, innovators, entrepreneurs, healthcare professionals, educators, creatives, athletes, and public servants. Your achievements continue to enhance Jamaica's reputation internationally while opening doors for others and strengthening the bonds between Jamaica and the wider world. Over the past year, that enduring connection was demonstrated in especially profound way following the passage of Hurricane Melissa. As families and communities faced with difficult tasks of recovery, Jamaicans overseas responded with remarkable generosity and compassion. Through financial support, relief supplies, fundraising initiatives, technical expertise, and countless acts of kindness, you stood with your fellow Jamaicans during one of the most challenging moments. Your response was far more than humanitarian assistance. It was a powerful expression of family, solidarity, and national pride. It reaffirmed an enduring truth. While distance may separate us geographically, It has never diminished our shared identity or our commitment to one another. Your contribution to Jamaica extends well beyond the moments of crisis. Through your investments, remittances, philanthropy, business partnerships, knowledge transfer and advocacy, you continue to strengthen families, create opportunities, and support national development. Just as importantly, you serve as ambassadors for our country, sharing with the world the very best of Jamaica through your excellence, your work, ethnic, and your unmistakable Jamaica spirit. As a government, we deeply value this partnership. We remain committed to strengthening our engagement with the diaspora and creating even greater opportunities for meaningful collaboration. Your ideas, expertise, and continued investment are integral to Jamaica's progress as we build a more resilient, inclusive, and prosperous nation. As we reflect on the significance of emancipation and independence, we are reminded that the freedoms we enjoy today were secured through sacrifice, determination, and an unyielding benefit and belief in a better future. Those same qualities continue to define Jamaica and the global Jamaican family. Together, united by heritage and purpose, we will continue to build a nation worthy of the legacy entrusted to us. On behalf of the government and the people of Jamaica, I thank you for your unwavering love for your homeland, your steadfast support, and your enduring belief in Jamaica's future. May this emancipendence season inspire renewed pride in our heritage, deepen our unity as one people, and strengthen our resolve to continue building the Jamaica we all cherish. Happy emancipation and a joyful 64th anniversary of independence. May God continue to bless you, and may God continue to bless Jamaica, land we love. Dr. the Most Honorable Andrew Holness, ONPC, MP, Prime Minister of Jamaica. Thank you.
0: Thank you so much. Thank you so much, Reverend Tim. And by extension, we thank the Prime Minister of Jamaica for those words. If you indulge me for a little bit, kindly stand as we go to the scriptures. And let's turn to Exodus chapter 1. And as you turn to it, those of you, a little culture education here. Jamaica's independence is on Thursday, that's August the 6th, and emancipation was yesterday, August the 1st. So normally you hear emancipendence, it's the combination of the two, emancipation and independence. And for us here in Grenada, we celebrated emancipation yesterday, and tomorrow is back to work. Exodus chapter 1, 11 to 14. So they put slave masters over them to oppress them with forced labor. And they built Pithom and Ramesses as store cities for Pharaoh. But the more they oppress, the more they multiply and spread. So the Egyptians came to dread these Israelites and worked them ruthlessly. They made their lives bitter with harsh labor in brick and mortar, and with all kinds of work in the fields. In all their harsh labor, the Egyptians worked them ruthlessly. Let's turn to chapter 5, and we'll read from 9, 4 to 9. But the king of Egypt said, Moses and Aaron, why are you taking the people away from their labor? Get back to your work. Then Pharaoh said, look, the people of the land are now numerous, and you are stopping them from working. That same day, Pharaoh gave this order to the slave drivers and overseers in charge of the people. You are no longer to supply the people with straw for making bricks. Let them go and gather their own straw, but require them to make the same number of bricks as before. Don't reduce the quota. They are lazy. That is why they are crying out. Let us go and sacrifice to our God. Make the work harder for the people so that they keep working and pay no attention to lies. Here ended the reading of God's holy word. We say thanks be to God. You may be seated. Turn to your neighbor and say, neighbor, we're going to talk about emancipation from the Pharaoh type of work. Say to somebody else so you can get into the gizzard. Neighbor, we're going to talk about emancipation from the Pharaoh type of work. Last week I was listening to an emancipation lecture, and the lecturer made a profound statement. She said, emancipation is unfinished. Emancipation is unfinished. In other words, the work begun by our ancestors is still ongoing. Although we have experienced freedom from enslavement, we continue to pursue freedom in education, freedom in healthcare, religion, labor, and many other facets of life. But today, I want us to focus on labor. Labor is indeed a continuous pursuit of freedom for those who are engaged in that activity. Now, today, I am not speaking as a trade unionist. I've never been a trade union person. My field of work, Reverend Tim's field of work, we are not allowed to have a trade or a union. Our union rep is the Lord God Almighty. Praise the Lord. But I'm not speaking as a trade unionist, because I'm not one. Rather, I speak as a theologian, Bible teacher, and a pastor who believes that God's people must continually agitate for, advocate for, and embody workplace conditions, habits, policies that reflect the values of the kingdom of God. The independence movements, my friends, across the Caribbean, in Jamaica, in Grenada here, were closely tied to labor uprisings and workers' struggles. Yet 50, 60 odd years later, creating workplaces that genuinely liberate people remains an ongoing pursuit. Sitting here in our midst and watching us online are employers, are employees, business owners, and the list goes on. And labor relation is critical and ought not to be divorced from our biblical ethos. So our focus this morning is on emancipation as it relates to labor. The work we do as employers, employees, managers, business owners, supervisors, just mere workers. And the question that we need to ask ourselves this morning into the afternoon is this: how do we discern whether our workplaces are participating in God's work of enabling people to flourish holistically, or whether these workspaces are contributing to the stagnation of human potential and prosperity. In other words, the question that we're asking is this: do our workplaces set people free to flourish, or do they prevent you and I from becoming all that God has created us to be? If the workplace is emancipating people from the Pharaoh type of work. So let's get into our text. Our text here in Exodus introduces us to the ancient Israelites who had settled in ancient Egypt. Initially, they enjoyed a measure of freedom. They possessed land. They contributed to the society.

they were not slaves. However, a new Pharaoh came to power. A new sheriff was in town. And this Pharaoh saw the ancient Israelites not as people, but as a labor force to be exploited. He saw human beings as economic resources to be used for the expansion of Egypt's power, of Egypt's wealth, and Egypt's status. The people were a means to an end. Their well-being was insignificant. The Israelites were forced to work without benefits. They were forced to work without freedom, and they were forced to work without compensation. Their labor was not designed to improve their lives, but to enrich others at their expense. Their labor was not designed to improve their lives, but to enrich others at their expense. And what the Egyptians

and dehumanizing. As Caribbean people, we are not strangers to that reality. It is precisely the kind of labor system our ancestors endured and fought against. Yet the work they began remains unfinished. The same God, though, who liberated ancient Israel from Egypt and inspired our ancestors and others to struggle for freedom, is still in the business of liberating people from systems of work that exploit, dehumanize, and hinder human flourishing. Still in that business. And today we will use the Exodus narrative as a lens through which to evaluate our workspaces. It becomes our test case for evaluation. Whether in the public sector, or you are in the private sector, or religious institutions, if our work environments reflect the labor conditions of ancient Egypt, then we are called to challenge them and to pursue alternatives that honor human dignity. At the same time, this message is not only about employers and institutions. It is also about our personal relationship with work. How do you and I treat work? Are we still operating as if we are still slaves? We only do work when the slave master is around. But once the slave master goes, then all hell breaks loose. Is work liberating? How do I feel when I work? Do I feel free, refreshed, revived, purposeful in what I do? Or maybe we have adopted a mindset that glorifies exhaustion and teaches that success comes only through relentless grinding. And what we do is we literally grind ourselves into the dust from which we came from. We are literally working ourselves to death. Many of us have been taught that rest is laziness. Remember Pharaoh's words, they are lazy, let them work. Many of us think that when we rest, we are lazy. And that constant productivity is the measure of our worth. Even our children, poor children, are often pressured to remain busy at all times. Amen, children? Maybe we need to learn a thing or two from them, that we need to rest from the work we do. So the Exodus story stands as a testimony, not to support our conditions or such conditions, but to challenge them. It reveals what God opposes and what he does not desire for human labor. So, what are the signposts that this text provide for evaluating whether our workplaces promote human flourishing or hinder it? And I have a couple signposts that I want to put before you that you will use to test your workspace, to test whether or not we are like or parallel or mirroring ancient Egypt, or we are fulfilling work as God desired. The first signpost is this. Oppressive relationships are seen in the text between employers and employees and workers. Look at the text in Exodus 1:11-14. So they

with harsh labor. The first issue concerns the relationships between employers and workers and the values that shape that relationship. I believe, and I put to you, that every worker, before you start any job, before you take up any employment, should ask this question. What are the values that guide the leadership of this organization in how it treats the people? Every organization, whether you're in healthcare, education, religion, what are the guiding values that help those who are in leadership to treat well with those who are workers? Look at Pharaoh. Pharaoh type of work. For Pharaoh, the Israelites existed solely as labor force. Their well-being, their families, their future, and their dignity were irrelevant. All he had was workers. He cared nothing about their lives. He cared nothing about their livelihoods. What mattered was their usefulness to the empire. What can you do for us? And today, when we seek employment or hire others, we must look beyond mission statements. They look fancy on the walls, and they give us the employee handbooks. They look very colorful, especially in this digital age. Don't be deceived by that. We must

of the workplace. When you get into it, that's when you know if this place causes you to flourish or it is a fairer type of work. What is the relationship like between leadership and staff? Are employees treated as valued human beings or merely as tools for production? The text describes forced labor. And while most of us are not experiencing slavery, well, I take that back. I don't know if your workspace is a type of slavery, but we are not in that dispensation. But while most of us are not experiencing slavery in the literal sense, oppression can still take other forms. Workers may receive salaries and sign contracts, yet still experience environments marked by fear, marked by intimidation, marked by victimization, and marked by abuse. And if that exists, that is oppressive. And the deeper issue is whether workers have a voice. And the voice is not only in the trade unions. Every worker has a voice. Every worker has a will. And when the job goes against the voice, goes against the will, overrides it, discards it, we are in a space that is a type of a pharaoh type of system. Are their concerns heard? Do they participate in decisions affecting their well-being? Are they treated with dignity and respect? And so as we finish signpost one, the question comes back at us. Does our workplace set people free to flourish, or does it prevent them from becoming all that God created them to be? Is the workspace emancipating people from the pharaoh type of work? So what is the second signpost? The second signpost is exploitation without participation. Exploitation without participation. Look at Exodus 1 verse 11. So they put slave masters over them to oppress them with forced labor, and they built Pithom and Ramesses as store cities for who? For who? For who? For Pharaoh. Who benefits from the labor of workers? Who enjoys the profits? Who shares in the rewards? In the text, Pharaoh benefits while the workers receive nothing. This sounds familiar.

empires rather than the laborers themselves. And that is why the church must also be a part of the agitation, the advocacy for reparations. Because empires have been built on the backs of our ancestors, and we cannot sleep easy. We cannot stay silent because emancipation is an unfinished project. What we have here is what we call a plantation economy. That's what Pharaoh had right there. And it is in one in which the owner class enjoys the fruits of the labor while workers receive little in return. Ah, boy. We're very quiet today. That's all right. But we'll talk up the things nonetheless. The question remains relevant for us today. Are workers merely building wealth for Pharaoh, or are they sharing in the benefits of their labor in a wholesome way? Are they being exploited, or are they participating in the profits of the owner class? If workplaces are genuinely committed to human flourishing, workers should experience fair compensation and economic dignity. What this does, it raises important questions about living wages and economic equities. The word talking, not me. While employees may receive a paycheck, we must ask whether that compensation is sufficient to sustain a decent quality of life. When we compare wages to the cost of living, hallelujah, when we compare wages to the cost of living, many workers struggle simply to survive. Let us do the math quickly. Let's do the math. Our minimum wage is $1,200 a month. Talk up the things, Richie. We're going there. $1,200 a month. Let's do the math. A single person. We're going to use a single person to vet that minimum wage. The person earns $1,200 a month. The person has to pay $5 a day for bus. That's $25 a week. That's $100 a month. The person has to buy lunch, $15 a day for lunch. If you can get lunch for $15, might have to drink some water with the roti.

$500, and not only that, you kick them out of the house, so they have to find rent. Rent is $500, Richard. No, man. Do the math. When you do the math, it is 100 plus 300 plus 500 plus 500. That is 1,400. What is the minimum wage? And that's a single person. That's not a person with children. That's not a person with a husband or a man or a woman. That's not a four-person household. We cannot rest easy that we are given a minimum wage when the cost of living is a burden on people. And the question we have to ask ourselves, is it a livable wage? Woo! Give God praise. Give God praise. Part of completing the unfinished work of emancipation is ensuring greater fairness and equity within our workplaces and societies. And the challenge we face, Joe, in our workspaces is that some people are getting a livable wage while others are eating the scraps. But they have done a lot of work to ensure that you can get a livable wage. That is unfair. That is unjust. So justice is not only economically wise, it is biblically faithful. Let's ask our question again. Ready? Does our workplace set people free to flourish, or does it prevent them from becoming all that God created them to be? Is the workspace emancipating people from the Pharaoh type of work? Pharaoh type of work is not only exploitation without participation. It's not only an oppressive relationship between employer and employee. But the third signpost is this: unrealistic expectations and inadequate resources. I hear my HR manager chuckle and she laugh. She said, go down there, Pastor Beckford, go down that road. Look at Exodus 5, verse 7. 5, 7 to 8. Pharaoh is a tyrant. Pharaoh does not honor, respect the people. Moses come to him and here's Pharaoh. You are no longer to supply the people with straw for making bricks, but require them to make the same number of bricks as before without the straw. So Moses challenged Pharaoh, let God's people go. Ease them up. You're too oppressive. Pharaoh responded by increasing the burden on the people. Anybody knowing it? Don't put up your hand. What he did, he removed the resources they needed while demanding the same results. I hope none of us doing that. I hope none of us are doing that. He removed what they needed to make the thing happen, Tante Rosie, and then removed the resources to make it happen and demanded more. That is wickedness. That is evil. This was not leadership. This was exploitation at the highest. And the principle remains relevant today. Workers cannot flourish when they are expected to achieve outcomes without being given the tools necessary to succeed. Can I say it again? Workers cannot flourish when they are expected to achieve outcomes without being given the tools necessary to succeed. Drivers need properly maintained vehicles. Amen. Teachers need adequate equipped classrooms. Amen. Healthcare workers need proper medical supplies. IT professionals need current technologies. And the list goes on and on and on. When organizations
consistently demand more while providing less, frustration inevitably kicks in. And it replaces productivity. And the offshoot of that is when you step into that establishment, you see a face that looks as if they have just baptized it in a glass of lime juice. In other words, when you step in there, whatever customer service you get, you better take what you get, because them expect me to produce more. They have not given me the tools. It is connected, brothers and sisters. We cannot fix that unless we fix the deep-rooted problems. The owner is asking the worker in the front to give more than they can give because they have not given them the resources. And besides, they're wondering how they're going to get home this evening. Therefore, let's ask the question again. Does our workplace set people free to flourish? Or does it prevent them from becoming all that God created them to be? Is the workspace emancipating people from the Pharaoh type of work? The final signpost is built on the former. Unrealistic expectations and inadequate resources. Exploitation without participation. Oppressive leadership. The final one is neglecting human well-being. Look at Exodus 5:8-9. Pharaoh responds again to Moses. He's very sarcastic in his response. Very condescending. He says, let us go and sacrifice to our God. Make the work harder for the people so that they keep on working. Pharaoh was asked to release the people so they could go worship their God. For Pharaoh, worship was a distraction. He saw no value in the people's religion. He saw no value in rest. He saw no value in spiritual renewal. He saw no value in human well-being. To him, people existed only to work. Nothing more. But God's perspective is different. Human beings are not machines. We are not machines. We require rest. We require worship. We require emotional, spiritual, physical, and mental renewal. And if we do not get those, we cannot produce effectively. And any workplace that consistently ignores these realities risks reflecting Pharaoh's philosophy rather than God's philosophy. And if you are in that, my sister or brother, hunker down and ask God for grace. Because you are in a type of enslavement. Employees, they need time for family. Amen. Some of us working ourselves to the ground. We're not seeing our families. And the only time the family will see us is when they come and look at us in the front of the church. For what? Employees need time to rest. They need opportunities for rest. They need space for worship and spiritual growth. All of us can't jump on a plane and go to England or the U.S. or to Hawaii. Hawaii is still the U.S. But we can't do that, Jamaica, for a wonderful vacation. All of us can't do that. But rest. Kick off your shoes and go down to Grand Anse Beach. Cock up your foot and watch Man of Yard, as we say in Jamaica.
It can be inexpensive. But if we don't have the mentality to do so, we will not do it. Emancipate ourselves from mental slavery. And how we are working is still under the colonial framework. Employees need environments that recognize their humanity. And bosses, I talk to you, employers. You can't walk past your employees and not even say good morning. And then you come back to them and ask, where is the report? Hello? Well, if you are not a Christian employer, I can understand. But if you're a Christian employer, now you see why the people them not coming to your church. Because you have not recognized their humanity. A workplace that values productivity while neglecting well-being ultimately damages the very people upon whom success depends. So maybe you as an employer, business owner, cannot give more than the minimum wage. But when the profits come in, man, summer is here. Help the workers to send back the children to school. Buy some books and say, workers, we're giving away how many books? You know that you have a co-worker, employee who is married and you know their anniversary. Give them a little pass to go have dinner at one of the lovely. You can't pay them the full salary, but when you finish with them, they're like, wow, wow, wow, wow, I cannot leave this job. Because you have seen their worth and you are catering to their well-being. Set up scholarships for the children to go back to school. We end, my sisters and brothers, with our question. Does our workplace set people free to flourish, or does it prevent them from becoming all that God created them to be? Is the workspace emancipating people from the Pharaoh type of work? Sisters and brothers, today's text reveals that whenever our workplaces mirror the labor conditions of ancient Egypt, a Pharaoh type of work, they cease to be the places of liberation and they become places of exploitation, dehumanization, and stagnation. And you wonder why your staff turnover is so high. We must therefore discern whether our workplaces foster healthy and respectful relationship between employers and employees, whether workers share fairly in the benefits of their labor, not just exploited for their skills and their talents, but they share in the profits, they share in the productivity. We must also discern whether organizations provide the resources necessary for success. And finally, we must discern whether the well-being of workers is valued and protected. If we ignore these and others, we are recreating the very systems of oppression from which God delivered Israel from, which our ancestors and others struggle to be freed from. The God of Exodus remains the God of emancipation, and he wants to liberate us in our workspaces. Let us stand. Sisters and brothers, as we bow our heads, you may be in a space after you've heard the sermon, you are saying, I am in a Pharaoh type of environment. You may be an employer, a manager, CEO, supervisor, and you recognize my leadership
borders on oppression. My employees are fearful. They feel intimidated. They feel they have no voice. They cannot be heard. And their well-being is undermined. It is time for us to repent and ask God to forgive us. You may be here or listening and you recognize that the space you are in, you are not benefiting from the resources and from the production, the profits of this space. And you are saying, God, what do I do next? I'm asking the Lord to come alongside you and help you to navigate that space. We pray for resources in our country. The thing about the Caribbean is that we lack resources. We don't lack skills. We don't lack talent. Anybody in the world we can stand with. But what gets people above us at times is the fact that we lack resources. And we need to pray that God will grant our leaders the ingenuity, the creativity, the practical know-how as to how to create, generate, and build resources in Grenada, in Jamaica, in Barbados, Guyana, wherever, so that we have the resources to do what we can do. And so that in the public sector, private sector, people are not asked to produce without resources. Let's bow our heads. Dear Lord, we thank you. Thank you for the act of emancipation that is ongoing. You spoke into our labor conditions today. All of us are affected by that. May we, Lord, take steps to be channels of your standard within the space that we're in. Whether we are boss or employer or owner or employee, help us, Lord, to strive for, to pursue your standard, your alternative, so that the workspace will be a place where we flourish, where we experience liberation, not stagnation, not exploitation, not dehumanizing our people, but a space where people can enjoy the fruits of the labor of us all. Help us, O Lord, to be doers and not just hearers of your words. In the name of our Lord Jesus, we pray. Amen and amen. You may be seated. Thank you so much. God bless you.

0: Thank you, Pastor Bickford, for such a needed word this morning, and it fits with our theme to reset, to reflect, and to replenish. Remember to take a break and reset, reflect on the past and what you've done, and take some time to replenish yourself. Amen. And in addition to that, at this time, I want us to keep our nation in mind, especially at this time of the year. Just keep your prayers up for safety, for no incident, for no accident, in the name of Jesus. Amen. Amen. We are almost at the end, but just before we close, I would call on Sister Vanessa to do this morning's announcements.
1: Good afternoon, brethren. Okay, so before the announcements, we join with Brother Dane as the congregation, we want to extend condolences and sympathy to Brother Dane and family. He would have lost his uncle, right?

right, so on the Friday the 7th, right? So that's this Friday, we will be joining the prayer ministry for a night of prayer from 7:30 p.m. through to 12 a.m. Saturday morning. And this will be held right here in the SGBC sanctuary. Everyone is invited to join, right? So that's this Friday from 7:30 p.m. through to 12 a.m. on Saturday morning. Our back to school drive. So this is a reminder of it. We are seeking donations.

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Our weekly prayer and fasting continues from Wednesday via Zoom at 5 a.m. through to Thursday, 4 p.m. Please send in your prayer request to Sister Rose on 456-2124, or you can spend quiet time in prayer. Right, so we have there's no intercessory prayer this Thursday, right? So please take note, there is no intercessory prayer on Thursday. In lieu of the intercessory prayer, we have the prayer time on Friday from 7:30 p.m. Also, there is no Bible study for the month of August. Pastor Beckford giving us some time for sabbatical, right? So for us to rest, reflect, and replenish. Right, so we have the month of August off. We resume in September. So youth camp, we said the registration is closed, right? All right, so they're not accepting any late entrants right now.

arrive at SGPC at 9 a.m. on Saturday, 8th August, right? So 9 a.m. and this is this Saturday, right? You are asked to be here at 9 a.m. so that you all can go to the campsite. Immediately after service, now we have our prayer and fasting, right? So that's today, immediately after service. Cabby Camp opening ceremony. Okay, we're inviting all church organizers to the event, which will be held on August 8th from 6 p.m., right? The opening ceremony, right, will be

0: Baptist Church. If you need further information, you can see Sister K, right? If you need any information, come grow with us, discover God's love, build lasting friendship, and grow in the fruit of the Spirit. Okay, so please take note of that. We thank you for worshiping with us here at St. George's Baptist Church today, where no one is left behind. We can be found on Instagram, YouTube, Facebook, and X. We wish you a blessed day and a productive week.
1: Thank you, Sister Vanessa. All right, camp is 5 days away. Is my math right? 6 days. Saturday, Camp 2026. We want to thank SGBC for all their support thus far. And the youth are ready to go. We want to just encourage the church. Again, we are still welcoming persons who want to come aboard to visit the site. If you have any mattresses, sleeping bags, you name it. You want to come and see what's happening? We can send you the schedule. Come and be a part of a camp. Influence the young people for better. So please, whatever you can do, speak to myself, Brother Raymond, Sister Karen, Sister Portia, Sister K, and Brother Junior. I'm mixing you up. Speak with us, see how you can get involved, so that you can make Camp 2026 a huge success. But we say thank you so much for all those that would have sponsored a youth, given of their time and resources. We say thank you and look forward to a great time. I invite the church to keep the camp in prayer. The enemy has a way of, just butting his ugly head in there. So let's all, as GBA, join together, keep the camp in prayer so that it can be a success and we can see God at work in our youth. Amen? Amen. Thank you so much and look forward to your support.
2: 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Thank you again to Grand Jam for coming and worshiping with us this morning. And to all our other visitors, thank you for joining us as well. 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Please stand and connect with the person next to you. 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And do have a blessed, prosperous, and safe week ahead.

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On behalf of the pastor and the members of St. George's Baptist Church, I am Linda Braithwaite, thanking you for joining us. Until next Sunday.

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0: You don't want to miss a transformative, inspiring word from Lady Denise O'Casey. 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

Hallelujah. It's all about our Father and our Savior Jesus Christ, who have died for our sins, and he did it all unashamed. Hallelujah. Father, as we bow before your throne this morning and we stand in your presence, knowing that in your presence there is fullness of joy, and at your right hand there are pledges forevermore, because you are our righteousness, you are our peace, and we give you praise this morning, and we lift your name on high, because it is all about you and no one else. So as we stand in your presence this morning, and we give you glory, honor, and praise, and we lift up this service into your hands, mighty God, we ask for your Holy Spirit to tabernacle with us this morning. Let your presence be seen within our midst in the name of Jesus, and let your glory come upon to you as a sweet smelling savor. As you go through, oh God, this platform, let the power of your Holy Spirit, oh God, manifest yourself within your people, mighty God. Father, we lift the pastor who is going to bring the word this morning, Father, anoint him afresh in the name of Jesus, and let the power of your Spirit dwell within him, mighty God, for you are the word, and the word is just you, and there is no other, there is no change, there is none that can compare unto you, mighty God. So Father, touch him, anoint him with your power, let the power of your Holy Spirit be seen within every word that proceeded out of his mouth.

0: come before your presence, mighty God, to accept you into their life and to worship you, mighty God, in spirit and in truth. Father, I lift the singers, the instruments, Father, and each and every head that stand here this morning to worship you. Those online, Father, in the mighty name of Jesus, let them not go away or slip away from you this morning, but give them a new song this morning, a new word this morning in the name of Jesus. Something, oh God, that will calm the heart and the mind. Something, Father, that will bring them and draw them closer to you to see that our life have been slipping away so easily. And Father, sometimes some of them does not even get a chance, Father, to call out unto your name. So Father, then let their lives be saved. Pour out your spirit, mighty God, upon each and every one this morning, and let the peace of God, that peace that passeth all understanding, be seen in their life. In Jesus' name we pray, amen.
1: Is anybody alive this morning? Anybody alive this morning? You got breath in your lungs. I'm going to give you just 30 seconds on your own to just begin to give God praise for your family. Thank God for your children. Thank you. And say, God, I'm grateful to be alive today before we get to worshiping. 30 seconds.

It's rising. Come on. It's rising. Come on. That's why we came today. Woo! Anybody feel His glory in this place this morning?

Now let your praises rise in this room this morning. Come on. Somebody praise God in this place. Woo. I always say this. It is a privilege to have the opportunity to worship God. Where I come from, Christians are being persecuted and killed even during worship. But we have the opportunity

joy and grief. Got peace like a river. So I won't be going under. It's what worship is about, you know. It's you. You gotta sing it for yourself, you know. That's why I stopped the music. You gotta worship God for yourself. Put your

Hallelujah. You may have your seat. He won't fail. He won't fail. He has never failed, and he will never fail. On behalf of the pastor and the council of the Kingston Baptist Church, it is my pleasure to welcome all of you here to our Sunday morning worship service. Whether you chose to worship with us in-house or you're worshiping with us online, we are excited. We are happy that you chose to worship with us. And not just that you chose to worship with us, that you chose to put aside this time for God. For those of you in-house, on your way in, you would have received one of these leaflets. And if you have heard my voice before, you would know that I will tell you, if this is your first time in a long time, you need updates, you don't get updates, you updated your contact information, you will just fill out the guest information portion of the leaflet. You will tear it off when the offering bags come around, and you will drop that in the offering bags. And what we use that to do is to just reach out to you. If you need prayer as well, fill it out. Even though you're a member, you need somebody to talk to, fill it out and drop it in. I guarantee you would get a call either in this upcoming week or in the weeks to come. I would like to remind you to keep trusting in God. Sometimes, you know, the mind is a bit cloudy, and you know, you might be a bit down, and even though you're not down, you're excited, keep trusting in God. All right, at this time we would get up on our feet, we would go around, we will look for a familiar face, an unfamiliar face, and just tell somebody hi. All right, God bless.

One more time. Kewani. Watch yourself. It doesn't matter what you see. It doesn't matter what we look like. See His glory. Listen, just this week I told somebody, watch me, if we all look like what we've been through, all of we will be ugly. If by chance you were to look like what you went through this week, leader, those rough ages, and then you appeared just the way you feel inside, all of us would be ugly, boy. It doesn't matter what you see now. Can't you see it? Do you know who you are?

0: have your seat. If today is your first time, no apology. This is how we praise God. We cannot explain to you how sweet worship is. It is sweeter than Frisco, Frisco. The Spirit of God cannot be compared to the sweet things. Anybody love Jesus? Make some noise!
1: Good morning, church.
2: Morning.
1: Please stand for the reading of the word. This morning's scripture reading is taken from Revelation chapter 21, verses 1 through 5. Then I saw a new heaven and a new earth, for the first heaven and the first earth had passed away, and there was no longer any sea. I saw the holy city, the new Jerusalem, coming down out of heaven from God, prepared as a bride, beautifully dressed for her husband. And I heard a loud voice from the throne saying, "Look, God's dwelling place is now among the people, and he will dwell with them. They will be his people, and God himself will be with them and be their God. He will wipe every tear from their eyes. There will be no more death or mourning or crying or pain, for the old order of things has passed away." He who was seated on the throne said, "I am making everything new." Then he said, "Write this down, for these words are trustworthy and true." Here ends the scripture reading.
3: All things are new. All things are new. Indeed, God is great. He's good. And he will never fail. He has never failed, Shada. He will never fail. And he isn't failing us even now. Can we take our seats, please? At this time, we'll have the opportunity to give back to God in our tithes and offerings. We don't give it because we feel obligated. We don't give it because we feel pressure to, but we give it because we love God and we love to obey his commandments. We give it because we do so out of a cheerful heart, a heart that is full of joy and heart that loves to obey our Master Jesus Christ. So at this time, you'll be given this opportunity as the offering bags are passed around. You're encouraged to put your offering and your tithes as the Holy Spirit leads. For those of you online, the instructions for giving will be flashed across your screen. Just give with a grateful heart this morning.

0: Christ alone we stand. In his death we found victory. Morning, church. Let us pray. Dear God and eternal Father, we come to you, giving you thanks, giving you praise for life, for health, for strength, Father. Father, for sending your Son to die that we could be redeemed to you. As you return a small portion of what you have blessed us with, we pray and ask that you bless it and that it be multiplied and used for the furtherance of your kingdom here on earth. In Jesus' name I pray. Amen.
1: Please be seated.

Amen, amen, amen. We're bought by that precious blood. We're bought by that precious blood. His death is significant in that we, who are sinful, he died for us. He died for us. He paid a debt he did not owe. And we owed a debt we could not pay. Thank you for the shed blood. Thank you for the cross. Thank you for your obedience, Lord. If you look at Isaiah, as we prepare for the Lord's Supper, Isaiah chapter 53, the prophet Isaiah is looking forward to the return of our King. He is looking forward to the appearance of Jesus, the Redeemer. He is looking forward to the Messiah. And he said in verse 3, he's despised and rejected of men, man of sorrow and acquainted with grief. And we hid, as it were, our faces from him. He was despised and redeemed him not. Surely he had borne our grief and carried our sorrow, yet we did esteem him stricken, smitten of God and afflicted. Verse 5. But he was wounded for what? Our transgressions. He was bruised for what? Our iniquities. The chastisement of our peace was upon him. And by his stripes we are healed. By his stripes we are healed. All we are sheep have gone astray. We have turned everyone to his own way. And the Lord had laid upon him the iniquity of us all. He was oppressed and he was afflicted, yet he opened not his mouth. He's brought as a lamb to the slaughter, and as the sheep before his shearer is dumb, so opened not his mouth. We thank God for Jesus. We thank God that he was obedient unto death, even the death of the cross. We come here this morning, this first Sunday of this new month, to celebrate in obedience these emblems, to celebrate using these emblems his death, his burial, and his resurrection. We come this morning to remember that sacrifice that he made for you and for me. Oh, what a sacrifice that was. When I think of all that I have done and all that I've said, all the sins that I've committed, and by omission and by commission, I could not pay for those sins. When I think that my just reward is hell. And when I think that Christ took my sins upon his body and paid the price that I owe in his body, I can't help but say thank you, Lord. But say thank you, Lord, thank you, Lord, thank you, Lord, for that sacrifice, for bearing my sins on your body. Here at Kingston Baptist Church, we have an open communion policy, except that you are redeemed by the blood. Once you are a Christian, once you have given your heart to Christ, we invite you to take part in the offerings with us this morning, in the emblems. And we encourage, as 1 Corinthians chapter 11 declares, that you examine yourself, that you do not be found guilty of the blood and the body. So let's take a moment right now as we prepare to participate in this most sacred event, that we ask God for forgiveness, that we ask him to search our bodies, to search our minds, to search our hearts, and examine ourselves. That we examine ourselves. Heavenly Father, we, your people, as we come before you in your presence to remember your sacrifice on that tree for our sins, we pray that you search us, that you cleanse us. We pray that
whatever sins that we have committed, in even those that we aren't aware of, that you wash them clean away. Remove from us our sins as far as the east is far from the west. And we pray that you throw it into the sea of forgetfulness. As we partake in these emblems, we pray that we be worthy, and that as we eat and as we drink, remember your sacrifice on the cross. In Jesus' name, amen. So as the worship team sings, I'm going to invite us to step forward and collect the emblems at this time.

set us apart. Sanctify us, Lord. Sanctify us, Lord. In our hands we have a representation, the bread representing his body and the wine representing his blood. The bread is unleavened. Leaven is often thought of as sin. Leaven represents sin. So his body was sinless. His sinless body bore our sins. And the blood was shed. His blood was shed for us. In 1 Corinthians chapter 11, Paul, recalling the Lord's Supper, said this: "For I have received of the Lord that which also I deliver unto you, that the Lord Jesus, the same night in which he was betrayed, took bread. And when he had given thanks, he broke it and said, Take, eat. This is my body, which is broken for you. This do in remembrance of me." You may now eat the bread.

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And when he had supped, saying, "This cup is the New Testament in my blood. This do ye as oft as ye drink it in remembrance of me." You may drink.

0: For as often as ye eat this bread and drink this cup, ye do show the Lord's death.
1: Hallelujah.
0: Till he comes. Heavenly Father, thank you for this reminder. Thank you for this powerful, tangible reminder of Christ's sacrifice on the cross. Thank you that your blood still saves. Thank you that your blood still redeems. Thank you that your blood still sets free. We thank you, we thank you, we thank you again. In Jesus' precious name. Amen.

0: Thank you very much. Thank you very much. What a wonderful thing it is to celebrate the Lord's Supper. Somebody's grateful for what God has done for them. I am indeed grateful. I am indeed grateful. Every time we come, it is not ritualistic. Every time we come to this moment of the month, the Bible says, as often as you do it, so we do it every first Sunday. This is a time for us to be reminded of the sacrifice that Jesus Christ did for us. And it does not matter. We can go on and on. We can spend the entire day talking about the sacrifice of Jesus Christ, and it would not be enough. But we want to thank you for leading that so aptly, Pastor Andrew. We are very proud of you and the way you are coming along and growing into your pastoral ministry. Encourage him, please. Encourage him. That brother is coming along. He's on a good trajectory. At this time, we want to receive your giving. Again, you said, but we just give. You give your tithe. And this time around, we do this once every month, where we have the special giving to support the growing ministries of the Kingston Baptist Church. It's no obligation. It's not tithe. There's no obligation. But if you wish to go over the top and give, we usually give this opportunity in what we call United We Provide. We couldn't do all that we were doing unless there are people who support us and people who give over and beyond. So I'm going to ask God to bless. Some people give week by week in the United We Provide. Some people give once per month in the United We Provide. People online, we do not disregard you, because you also support through United We Provide. And we want to thank you. You are blessing the ministries. We are able to do multiple things, not just in our community, and bless many people. We don't get up here and we broadcast. We don't do that. But we are able to do a lot through the ministries that you support. I'm going to ask that you just bow your head, that I can ask God's blessings upon you. And then, again, it is not an obligation. You don't wish to support, you don't have to. But if you see a church that is doing God's ministry in a way that you support, you want to give towards that, you may do so after I pray. And so, Heavenly Father, we thank you. Father, we want to thank you that you have called us to ministry. We want to thank you for the faithful servants, whether it's youth or children or choir, media team, the benevolence ministry, supporting parents and school children. Father, we want to thank you for the opportunities that have come to us. And we want to thank you, God, that you are providing. We thank you that all these years, these 49 plus years in the history of this church, God, the whole gospel for the whole man. And we are not only content to preach scripture, but God, you have provided so that we could extend our hands to people. We want to thank you. Thank you, God, that you have been the one to provide through your faithful servants. Now, God, as they open up their hearts and hands to give again, we pray that you will bless them. You have promised a blessing. Father, we pray that you will bless them in multiple areas of their lives, God. People who support your ministry, people who have a heart for your ministry, people who sacrificially, oh God, give to your ministry. We pray that your hand, as they extend their hand to help, your hand will be extended towards them in favor. We ask your blessings through Christ our Lord. Somebody say amen and receive the blessing. God bless you as you give.
1: I'm going to invite us to stand, but if you want a seat, that's okay. The song is a testimony for, the song is somebody's testimony this morning. And by the way, while you were standing, you were also encouraging us, because that's what worship is about. We worship together. We feed off of each other's spiritual energy. And when we sing together and when we testify, that in itself is the true definition of fellowship. When we come together and we return all glory to God. What song is this? It says,

is well with my soul. But for the grace of God. But for the grace of God. We deserve nothing, you know. We deserve nothing. But for the grace of God. What a wonderful time we've been having in God's presence this morning. In worshiping Him, in giving, and in the breaking of bread, we've been really having a time in God's presence. I feel at home in God's presence, do you not? I feel like this is where I'm supposed to be. I could be anywhere else, but when I'm in the presence of God, in His house, with His people, I feel like I'm just where I need to be. Just where I need to be. Just where I need to be. For many of us, the week that has passed wasn't exactly the best. We have gone through some struggles, some trials, but God has brought us this far. And we give Him thanks. We give Him thanks. Some of us, you may have been under the weather. We've been experiencing attacks left, right, and center. But even in it all and through it all, God is still good. He's still good. He's still on His throne. And He's still in control. He's still in control. I bring you greetings again, as usual, from my wife. They went to Coney Island yesterday and they had a ball. You see them on the rides, my word. So they had a ball, and I know that Shalicia is on the live. So thank you, Shalicia, for your being the amazing wife that you are. God has indeed given you to me, and vice versa, for His purpose and His plan in His kingdom. Today's sermon is keep on the grind. Don't give up. Don't give up. Keep at it. Do not give up. The enemy doesn't like to see when God's people are making progress. He doesn't like to see it. And he makes us stink, he kicks up a bad, but even when he does that, reminded to keep on the grind. Do not give up. This morning, the text is from Nehemiah chapter 4. Nehemiah chapter 4. We're going to read from verse 1 to verse 6. Nehemiah chapter 4, we're going to read from verses 1

I'm going to read from the King James Version. But it came to pass that when Sanballat heard that we built the wall, he was wroth, he was upset, he was angry, and took great indignation, and mocked the Jews. And he spake before his brethren and the armies of Samaria, and said, "What do these feeble Jews? Will they fortify themselves with this sacrifice? Will they make it at end of a day? Will they revive the stones out of the heaps of the rubbish which are burnt?" Now Tobiah the Ammonite was by him, and he said, "Even that which they built, if a fox go up, he shall even break down their stone walls." Verse 4, "Hear, O our Lord, for we are despised, and turn their reproach upon their own head, and give them for a prey in the land of captivity, and cover not their iniquity, and let not their sin be blotted out from before thee, for they have provoked thee to anger before the builders." Verse 6, "So built we the wall, and all the wall was joined together unto the half thereof, for the people had a mind to work." For the people had a mind to work. Most gracious and heavenly Father, we have prepared our hearts, you have prepared our minds, you have prepared ourselves to receive from you today, to receive a word that will change us, that will reform us, that will convict us. Even now I pray that your Holy Spirit take full control, let self decrease and you increase. May the words that come from my mouth be as from you, O Heavenly Father. In Jesus' name, amen. Keep on the grind. Keep on the grind. As I said before, the enemy doesn't like when you are making progress, when you're stuck in a rut, when you are disheveled, when things are broken, when the walls are in disrepair. The enemy has no problem with that. But when you make the decision to do something about it, when you make the decision to make repairs and to get closer to him and fix what needs to be fixed, then is when he rears his ugly head. In other words, when the enemy attacks, you know you're doing something good. The enemy doesn't attack people who doesn't affect his kingdom. The enemy has no time for you when you're part of his kingdom, when you're doing his bidding. He has no time for that. He has time for persons who are making a difference. It's time for persons who are making a difference. And we see here in Nehemiah chapter 4 that Nehemiah is making a difference. Much like Zerubbabel before him and Ezra before him, Nehemiah was in the kingdom of Persia. We see in Nehemiah chapter 1 that Nehemiah was a cupbearer to the king of Persia, King Artaxerxes. He was at the pinnacle. The kingdom of Persia was the greatest empire at the time.

encompassed 3 continents. It was the largest, most powerful empire at the time, and Nehemiah was the cupbearer to the king. He was sitting in the lap of luxury. He had it all. He was curating the best wines. What a job to have. Drinking wine every day and making sure that the king had the best wine. He was comfortable. He was at the pinnacle, and yet he was not settled, because his mind wasn't on the comfort. His mind wasn't on the riches that he was surrounded by. His mind wasn't on his ease. His mind was on the people of God. How many of us in Nehemiah's position would have done the same? How many of us, having gotten all that we wanted in life, haven't become at the top of the pinnacle, in comfort, at rest perhaps, would bother about what's going on with the kingdom of God? You see, there are many today whose priorities are wrong. There are many today whose priorities say, I want comfort, that's all. I want a easy life. I'm in my soft girl era. I'm in my soft man era. I want people to take care of me. I want to be comfortable. Nehemiah was comfortable. If you want a soft life, if you want the most comfortable life, you have lost the plot. You have lost the plot. You have lost the purpose for which God has placed you here on this earth. Now, I'm not saying that you shouldn't want your family to be comfortable. I am not saying that you shouldn't work hard for things and work hard for your vehicle and work hard for your house and make sure that you have AC. Let me see hands of those who have AC in your house. Wow, no hands. I'm not saying that. But what I'm saying is that your priority shouldn't be comfort. Your priority shouldn't be the things of this world. Your priority should be the things from above. The Bible declares, where your treasure is, there your heart will be also. You all know the story of Moses. It's said of Moses choosing rather to suffer affliction with the people of God than to do what? Enjoy the pleasures of sin for a season. These comforts are only but for a season. These pleasures that we are seeking are only but for a season. Nehemiah understood that where I am in the king's palace, it is only but for a season. I need to set my affection. I need to set my mind. I need to set my very being on what really matters, and that is the things of God. So Nehemiah, between chapter 1 and chapter 4, chapter 3 actually, found himself from being in the lap of luxury to rebuilding the walls of Jerusalem. And he was there because when he was in the king's palace, his brethren came to visit him. And he inquired, what of Jerusalem? What of the people who have returned back to their homeland? And the answer that he heard from his brethren, it made him cry. The Bible says that Nehemiah wept for a certain days. It made him cry. It upset him to know that he's seated in the lap of luxury and the children of God, the people of God, were in such squalor. The walls were in such disrepair. Things were not good in Israel, even though that things were good with him. Things were good with him, but because things were not good with the people of God and the things of God, he could not feel comfortable. He was upset. He cried. For days he cried. For days this news upset him to the point that when he went to administrate his work,
of giving wine to the king could see that he was visibly upset. And the king asked him, King Artaxerxes asked him, why are you so upset? Are you sick? And Nehemiah told him what was happening. And so King Artaxerxes sent Nehemiah back to Jerusalem to rebuild the walls, to repair the walls that were broken. You see, these walls were not just broken. They were broken for a long time. The children of Israel would have been returning since 90 years prior under Zerubbabel. And they were comfortable with the disrepair. There's some people who look around them and see disrepair and it's okay with them. Nobody here for sure. There's some people who could live in a situation when there is disrepair. They could live in a situation where their family is in disrepair. Their relationships are in disrepair, but not Nehemiah. Nehemiah saw that there was things to be done and he acted. Are you that kind of person? Or can you be comfortable? Are you comfortable living in a state of disrepair? There's a theory called the broken window theory. There's a theory called the broken window theory. And it says this: if a building, the window is broken, it gives the impression to others that the people who live here don't really care about what's going on. You can come and vandalize it all you want, because they don't care to fix the window. Whereas if in the house that you live, you care enough to fix a window, persons who pass by would know that this person cares about this house. This person cares about their surroundings. Let's try to keep it that way. And in layman's terms, it is this. You ever been to a house where one thing is broken? You may have experienced it yourself. And because it's not fixed, something else gets broken. And because it's not fixed, something else gets broken. And after a while, before you know it, the whole house is in disrepair simply because nothing was done when repairs were needed. As children of God, when things are in disrepair, we should have a desire to fix it. We should have a desire to fix it. So Nehemiah had a desire to fix it. He went back. He got all that he needed from King Artaxerxes. He got the letters. He got the travel. He got the lumber for the repairs. And when he got to Jerusalem, in chapter 3, he started his work. He went through in the night and he surveyed the walls and saw what was there to be done. And he rallied the troops. He rallied them. He rallied the troops to rebuild. And so we find ourselves in Nehemiah chapter 4. They're rebuilding. And then Sambalat had something to say about it. Whenever God has given you assignment, expect opposition. The enemy will always mock what God has already ordained. You see, before Sambalat attacked the walls, you see later on in chapter 4, even going on into chapter 6, that he attacks the walls. But before the enemy attacked the walls, the enemy attacked the minds of the builders. Satan is on the attack. And one of the first places that he attacks is that he attacks your mind. He attacks your mind. The battle is in the mind. That's why the scriptures can say, renew your mind. That's right, the scriptures can say, bring everything, every thought, what? Captive. Because God wants us to understand that the battle is fought. The battle can be won and the battle can be lost in your mind. How many of us have had a mind to do something, but we've never accomplished it? We never even picked up something to start it, simply because we were defeated already in our mind. So the enemy, Sambalat, asked three sarcastic questions, each designed to discourage God's people.
and cause them to abandon the work that God has assigned them, those questions are being asked today. Even 2,400 plus years later, the tactic of the enemy is the same. They attack the minds of the builders in Nehemiah chapter 4. And even now, Satan seeks to attack our minds. He seeks to attack our minds. And he asks, there are six questions that were asked. And I want us to explore them all. The enemy attacks when you're doing something good. And the first thing that the enemy attacks in Nehemiah chapter 4, verse 2, we're going to pay attention to verses 2 and 3. The enemy questions your identity. What are these feeble Jews doing? The first thing that we see the enemy attacking here is that the enemy is attacking your identity. Who are you? You're weak. Who are you to come and rebuild the walls? You're not builders. You, Nehemiah, you are a cupbearer. What do you know about building a wall? Who are you? The first thing the enemy attacks is your mind. You are weak. Who are you? Many of us, we have lived our lives and we try to change our circumstances. We try to change our situations. We try to repair the walls. We try to fix it. And the enemy simply asks, who are you? You ain't finished secondary school. Who are you to try to fix it? You can't read properly. Who are you to try to fix it? Your family don't even like you. Who are you to try to fix it? You know your daddy? Who are you to try to fix it? The enemy attacks by attacking your identity. Who are you? Who are you to stop drinking? You've been drinking all your life. Your father was a drunkard. Your grandfather was a drunkard. You've been a drunkard all your life. You are powerless to change your situation. Who are you? Who are you? You're but one person in your family. Your family has been fighting for generations. Who are you to be the one to fix things? Who are you to be the one to break the generation curses? Who are you? Who are you? As a matter of fact, you've tried before in the past, you've failed, so that's proof that you can't do it again. Who are you? The Holy Spirit would have convicted you. I can't live this life of fornication anymore. I can't be doing this. I want to be closer to God. The enemy says, who are you? You can't do without sex. Nobody ain't gonna want you if you leave the man. Who are you? The enemy attacks your identity. He attacks your identity. In Judges chapter 6, we see Gideon. God has called Gideon. God is calling Gideon, you know. And Gideon is saying, my family is the least in the nation. And I am least among my family. Who am I? And God is saying of Gideon, you are a mighty man of valor. When the enemy seeks to attack your identity, when the enemy asks, who are you? You are weak. God says, you are called by me. You are empowered by me. You can do all things. Who? Through Christ who strengthens you. When the enemy questions your identity, tell them that my identity is in Christ. My identity is in Christ. When God called Moses, Moses said, hey boy, God, I can't speak. I can't do this thing that you want me to do. As a matter of fact, I ran. You can't have me go back there. I killed a man. God said, I will go with you. When the enemy asks who you are, your response is, I am a child of God. When the enemy asks who you are, your answer is, I am a child of God. I'm a child of God. I'm a child of God. And the interesting thing, I want to go back just for a little bit. The interesting thing, if you read back in chapter 4, just read back again. I'm going to read this time from the NIV. When Sanballat heard that we were rebuilding the walls, he became angry and was greatly incensed. He ridiculed the Jews. And in the presence, what he said, he did what? Ridicule the Jews
and in the presence of his associates and the army of Samaria. He ridiculed the Jews and in the presence of his associates and the armies of Samaria. You see, the enemy, in his attempt, in his aim to attack the mind, he loves to ridicule you, especially in the presence of others. He loves to try to embarrass you, especially in the presence of others. The enemy likes company when he's ridiculing you. And in this day and age, social media has made it so easy. You look on Facebook and you see all this ridicule, all this back and forth, all this cursing and all this. It's toxic. It's toxic. And the enemy likes to use the company of others to do this. And so he wants you to shy away and say, boy, there are others around. I don't want to be embarrassed. Let me shrink away. Let me shrink away. Right now, there's a young lady out of England. And I wouldn't speak to details or pick a side or anything like that. But there's a young lady out of England who has been touring the Caribbean. I don't know if some of you know who she is. And she made a comment some months ago, and that comment was distasteful. That comment was perhaps racist, and the internet decided that they are going to tear her down. And try as she might, she wouldn't give up. She still posts, she still does her thing. But months on later, people are still determined that this woman will not succeed. They tear her down day in and day out. And Satan is doing just that to the people of God. He tears them down day in and day out. Some years ago, about 14 years ago, I would have pulled somebody who's close to me aside and I would have said, don't associate with such and such because this is who they are and I don't want you to be affected. I don't want your testimony to be affected by your association. And even then and there, the Holy Spirit convicted me and said, boy, what are you doing? You might want to rationalize it as if you're trying to do something good for your friend or the person that you care about. You might try to rationalize it and say, I'm trying to protect my friend. But what you're doing in saying these things to this person is that you're sitting in the seat of the scornful. You're doing Satan's job for him. What is his job? He is the accuser of the brethren. Andrew, what are you doing? You're performing what you call character assassination. Even years later, just the other day, the same person came back to me and said, Andrew, you know what you told me was right. The person is indeed XYZ, and so I distance myself from them. And I think that I'm better off because of it. And even with that, listen, the Holy Spirit still convicted me and said, Andrew, what you did was wrong. Because what you have done is made it even more difficult for this person to be redeemed. Our job as Christians is to be our brother's keeper. Our job is to restore, not to spread discord, not to spread division, but to restore. So the Holy Spirit would have convicted me of that. But I digress. So the first thing that the enemy did was that he questioned your identity, his identity. He questioned the identity and the ability of the workers to do the job. So when the enemy tells us who you are, who are you, what can you do? Your reply is, I am a child of God. Acts chapter 1 verse 8. But you will receive power when the Holy Spirit come upon you, and you will be my witnesses in Jerusalem, Judea, Samaria, and the utmost part of the world. Your identity is in Christ, and the power that is within you is from the Holy Spirit. The Holy Spirit empowers you to do what you need to do. When the enemy says, you can't change, when the enemy says, you can't make a difference, your response is, greater is he that is in me than he that is in the world. The Holy Spirit lives in me. Luke chapter 22 verse 31 says, and the Lord said, Simon, Simon, behold, Satan has desires to sift you like wheat, but I have prayed for you that your faith
may not waver. And when you have returned and when you have recovered, strengthen the sheep. Strengthen the brethren. In the battle of the mind, in the battle that the enemy is waging on us, we should always remember that the Holy Spirit dwells within us. God has already prayed for us. He's been through it before, and he's overcome it before, according to John 16:33. And we can rely that he is for us and he is on our side. Don't let people define you by your weaknesses. Let God define you by what he calls you. And what has God called you? He says you are chosen. You are loved. You are forgiven. You are accepted. You are more than conquerors through Jesus Christ. You are children of God. You are heirs and joint heirs with Christ Jesus. You are God's masterpiece. You are light of the world. You are overcomer. When the enemy questions your identity, you tell him, look now, I am a child of God. I'm a child of God. But Sanballat didn't end there. He didn't end by questioning their identity. He didn't end by questioning their strength. He went on. And the second question he asked is, the enemy questions your assignment. So number one, the enemy questions your identity. Number two, the enemy questions your assignment. The second question that was asked of the builders, will they restore it for themselves? Will they restore it for themselves? The enemy says that this is beyond you. You can't rebuild what has been destroyed. It is beyond you. You do not have the strength to do it. You're incapable of doing it. When God has convicted us, when there are things in our lives that have been broken, and God said, I don't want it to be broken. I need you to work on it. I need you to work on your relationship with me. I need you to work on your relationship with your spouse. I need you to work on this. I need you to work on that. The enemy questions your assignment and say, can you do this on your own? Can you do it on your own? But God replies, I am the God who restores. I am the God who restores. Joel chapter 2 verse 25. Joel chapter 2 verse

relationships have been broken, God restores. You've been trying and trying and failing time after time after time, God restores. This battle of the mind has been waging. The enemy has been waging it against you. But always remember that what? God restores. I remember when I was in college. There's this thing that happened in college. And for years since that thing, Satan would bring it back to my mind. And when he brought it back to my mind, I would be stopped in my tracks. Whatever I'd be doing, it doesn't matter what it was. Once that memory came to my mind, I was stuck in my tracks. I couldn't function. It affected me so much that I couldn't function. For hours, sometimes days after, I could not function. Because this thing had a grip on my mind. And from time to time, Satan would choose his he chooses times when things were going well, when I was on the mountaintops, when things were about to see a breakthrough. He'd remind me of this one thing, and it would literally stick me in my tracks. I'll tell you what it was. And then a few years later, when I got married, my wife, it was two persons removed from somebody who came to me. So it was my wedding, and somebody who was part of the wedding, doing something for the wedding, came up to me and told me that they were there when that thing happened. Satan loves the battlefield of the mind. Satan loves to hold you hostage with your thoughts. Satan loves to twist you and turn you around with things that you have done in the past. But he doesn't care about the past. You're fighting for your future. You're fighting for your future. So this thing would stop me in my tracks. It would cause me to stay in the room for hours and days on end, not wanting to show myself. I don't. The battlefield of the mind. Somebody say the battlefield of the mind. Somebody say the battlefield of the mind. Don't let Satan use your past to dictate your future. The battlefield of the mind. So I was at college. I was 16 at the time. Went to college at 16, yeah. I had no vehicle. I wasn't driving because you don't drive at 16. So I was at the gap. I was at the gap of the college. I was at the gap of the college like everybody else to catch a bus to go back home. Y'all know the gap? Glen Gap? I was at college gap. So all the college students at the gap waiting for a bus. And if you know the gap, when you're standing to wait for a bus, there's a college gap there and there's another gap going to somebody's residence. Y'all picturing that with me? There's another gap going to somebody's residence. And one of the residents, an old man at the time, he was reversing down from the gap. And if you know the gap, you know that there's a gutter right by the side of the road there. And he was reversing, he was trying to make the turn to head Calico side. And he was stuck, because if you know that road, it's very steep. He was stuck. He couldn't go forward, because it was so steep, the vehicle was skidding. He couldn't go backward because he was going into the gutter and he was stuck. And everybody, let's say 60, 70, maybe 100 college students on one side looking at this man. And I took myself and I went by the vehicle, by his side, the driver's side, to try to help him. I tried to help him. And after the whole ordeal, he would have come out and he would have gone. After the whole ordeal, I asked myself, how foolish could I have been to try to help this man? The vehicle could have rolled over and crushed me. What nonsense. Everybody was over there by themselves. I could have stayed safe like everybody else, but I put myself in danger for what? And I tell you, for decades later, that thing haunted me. That thing haunted me. And then I said, the young lady who was part of my wife's bridal team,

whatever you call it. She was doing her makeup and her hair and things. Said, Andrew, I was at that Gap that day when you did that thing. I didn't tell her the story. I didn't recall the story. Out of the blue, she just came to me and said, I was there when you went to help that man. And from that day, I knew that you were a man of character. I knew that you were a good man and that great things would be coming from you. And this is something that would have been haunting me for decades. That Satan was using to keep me bound for decades. The battlefield of the mind is real. And there are some of us who are stuck, unable to make any movement. We are stuck, unable to fix what needs to be fixed. Stuck, unable to restore what God has asked us to restore, because we are fighting and losing the battlefield of the mind. We're fighting and losing the battlefield of the mind. Philippians chapter 2 verse 13 says, for it is God who works to both will and do of his good pleasure. If God has called you to do something, he would empower you to do the same. If God calls you to do something, he would what? Empower you to do the same. If God has given you an assignment, he will provide the grace to complete it. So number one, the enemy questions your identity. Number two, he questions your assignment. Number three, he questions your faith. Will they sacrifice? Will they sacrifice? The enemy says, do you really think that God will help? Will they sacrifice? Or with a Hebrew there, sacrifice means to slaughter, to sacrifice an animal, to offer worship, to present an offering to God. Sambalat is mocking their faith. He's asking, do you really think that worshiping and praying will help you to build this wall? Do you really think that sacrifice would help you to build this wall? Because the point of the matter is this: we as Christians, when we are doing something, when we have an assignment for God, when we are doing God's work, we often get single-minded and forget the real important things. There's a story that I was told of a co-worker of mine. She said this, that very often her exams come on a Monday after this Sunday, and so she would have to battle, should I stay home to study for my exams, or should I obey the command of God and go to church? Sambalat is asking, should they sacrifice, should they offer burnt offerings to God and are still able to build this wall? And that's a question we've been asked today in our minds. In the battlefield of the mind, Satan is saying, don't go to church. You have exams tomorrow. You need to study for that. In the battlefield of the mind, Satan is saying, don't pay your tithes and offering. You have bills coming up this week that you have to cover. The battlefield is being waged in your mind. When the offering bag is being passed around and you push your hand in your pocket and you say, boy, I need to buy lunch for the family. Massey closes at 1, I need to make it in time to buy lunch. Or do you put your offering and your tithes in your offering bag? The battlefield is in the mind. The enemy questions your faith. The enemy questions your dedication. The enemy questions your commitment to the things of God. He questions it. Psalm 20 verse 7 says, some trust in chariots, some trust in horses, but we will trust in the name of the Lord our God. It may not seem like it physically in the flesh. It may not seem like things would work out. But I promise you, if you put God first, he will take care of the rest. If you put God first, he will take care of the rest. I tell you,
God has proven himself over and over and over again. Make the sacrifice. Put him first. Give him what is due unto him, and he will take care of the rest. In my line of work, it's not easy to sacrifice my Sundays to be here every Sunday. For those of you who know, you know. But I made the commitment. God, Sunday is yours. Doesn't matter whose big funeral it is. It doesn't matter how short-handed we are. I'll make the sacrifice, find somebody to do that work, and I will show up every Sunday faithfully to you because I'm putting you first. Put God first. The enemy likes to say, hey, you can make a little extra on a Sunday, time and a half. Put God first. Put God first. Fourthly, I'm going to try to speed up fast to the rest. The enemy questions your perseverance. Will your faith, will they finish in a day? I think I'll end there. Will they finish in a day? Will they finish in a day? Sometimes we make the commitment, God, I'm going to do this for you. God, I'm going to start this for you. And then a day pass, you do not get the results that you want. A week passes, you do not get the results that you want. A month, years pass, you do not get the result that you want. And you eventually, some of us, we give up. The enemy questions your perseverance. Would you be able to accomplish this in a day? And because you're not seeing the results, because you're not seeing things move, because you're not seeing the restoration, some of us, we get fed up of waiting and we go right back to where we were. When God has given you an assignment, when God has convicted you to make changes, to rebuild the world, to restore something, do not give up. Do not give up. You want to restore the relationship with your spouse. You make the decision, I'm going to be nice to my spouse day in and day out. I'm going to, in spite of what they do to me, I'm going to do what's right. And then months pass and there's no change in your spouse. Do not give up. I heard a story the other day. This woman, she was going to church and her husband said, don't go to church. But she went anyway. And this is something that happened on a regular basis apparently. And so when she left to go to church, he locked the door. It was night church, and so she came back to a locked house and she had to sleep in the porch. And in the morning when the husband woke up and opened the door to get ready for work, the first thing she did after fixing herself, she asked, honey, what do you want for breakfast? What do you want for breakfast? She fixed him the best breakfast. She ironed his clothes. She did what she needed to do to be a good wife in spite of the bad treatment that she was getting. Would you have done that? Or would you say, my husband is not treating me right, I don't need to treat him right either? Do not give up. Do not give up. Don't be weary in well doing, because if you faint not, you would reap the reward. Only if you faint not. You've been trying, and you're not seeing the results. The enemy is saying, time has passed. God is not answering you. Do what you need to do to get yourself straight. God is saying, do not give up. He's saying, do not give up. Keep praying, keep bruising your knees, keep doing what you know is right, because if you do not faint, you will reap. Don't give up. The battlefield is in the mind. The battlefield is in your mind. You've been trying for years with this business that God has placed in your heart. 10 years passed. Nothing has become of this business. Do not give up. The battlefield is in your mind. And before I close, I want to remind you of Abraham and Sarah. As I close, I remind you of Abraham and Sarah. God would have promised Abraham, I'll make you
the father of nations. Your offspring, they will be so numerous. They'll be like the stars in the sky. They'll be like the sun. It was a promise by God. Promise from God. Abraham was 100 years old. Sarah was 90 years old. Where is this promise? God says, do not give up. But God, this husband that you've been promising me, I am 25, 26, 20. You ain't bring the man, give me his bed. Just take up any man off the street. Do not give up. What happened when they gave up? Sarah say, Abraham, take my servant. Take Hagar. Make a child. God, like he's slack concerning the promises. And to this day, we are still experiencing the consequences of that decision. Today, right now, when we listen to the news, when we watch the news, CNN, CBS, BBC, we are still experiencing the consequences of that decision. The battlefield is in the mind. And God is saying, persevere, keep on the grind, do not give up. Do not give up. Do not give up. I'm telling you that many of us are still stuck. God has called us to a closer relationship with Him. God has called us to remedy. There's some things in our lives that God has called us to remedy. But Satan is still holding us hostage by our mind. Can you do it? You can't stop this. You've been doing this all your life. You can't stop it. You can't change. You can't improve. Satan has been holding us hostage by our minds. And God is saying, it's time to win the battle of the mind. It's time to win the battle of the mind. The cemetery is full of people who never realized their purpose in life. The cemetery is full of people who have never fixed what needs to be fixed simply because they lost the battlefield of the mind. The work wouldn't happen in a day. But one of my favorite verses, Philippians chapter 1, verse 20, verse 6. Being confident of this thing. I have the utmost confidence in this thing, that he who began a good work in you will carry out to completion until the day of Jesus Christ. God has not just called you to save you by the skin of your teeth. He's called you to a relationship with Him. He's called you to restoration. He's called you to sanctification. He's called you to excellence. And He's promised that He will be there to complete that work. Or complete it until the day of salvation. As we stand, let's bow our heads and close our eyes. Heavenly Father, we have heard from you. We are struggling. We are struggling. We are struggling in the battlefield of the mind. We wake up every day with knowing that you have called us to more, knowing that you have called us to greatness, knowing that you have called us to fix what needs to be fixed. But yet we are stuck, petrified, unable to do what you've asked us to do because we are losing the battlefield of the mind. We pray even now that you deposit within our spirit that you are still in control, that you are still God, you are still able. All we need to do is call on you, to cry out to you, Father. You have a place within us, your Holy Spirit. At the day of our conversion, at the day of our salvation, the Holy Spirit was deposited in us. Help us to remember that He is there to strengthen, He's there to direct, He's there to guide. Help us as we make decisions in our lives moving forward that Satan no longer would have us in bondage. Satan would no longer have us tossing and turning in this battlefield of the mind. We pray that those chains be broken. We pray that release be given to those
who call upon you as their Lord and Savior. Thank you for this reminder, and thank you for not only dying on the cross for our sins, but not leaving us without a helper. Thank you for that helper. Thank you for the assignments that you have given us. Thank you for the missions that you have given us. You have called us to a deeper relationship with you. You have called us to step out of the sin cycles that we have found ourselves in. But not only did you call us, but you have provided the strength and the guidance to do the same. We pray that our lives will not be the same. We pray that our minds will be released and healed. We pray that chains be broken in our minds, even now. In Jesus' precious name. Amen.

indeed. Indeed, that's a word that we need to hold close and stay on the grind. You know, something that is very, very important. As much as we can choose to stay on the grind, we can't grind without God really helping us with the grind. And we say that God, worship team, please come. God is able to do that which he says he will do. And if he gives you an assignment, even though it seems daunting,

There are the days that we can't trace the hand of God, but we can trust His heart because He will work it out. We do not know what situation there is for you today that you need to trust God because you're not seeing the hand. We know with confidence that God will work it out. I invite us to stand now as we say, we just sing a few strands of this song. God is able to do that which He says He will do. After that, we'll have some announcements.

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3: Number 214, we believe. In 1 Chronicles chapter 12, verse 23 to 40. More warriors joined David, and in chapters 13 and 14, his reign begins with both triumph and lessons in obedience. When David seeks God, the kingdom flourishes, showing that true strength comes from dependence on the Lord. Romans chapter 15, verse 14 to 33 reflects the same posture. Paul rejoices in what God has done through him, but makes clear that his ministry depends entirely on God's grace and the prayers of the saints. Like David, he knows the kingdom's advance is God's work, not his own. Psalm 90, verse 1 to 10, contrasts God's eternal power and human frailty, reminding us that our days are short, but God's faithfulness endures. Together, these passages call us to humility, whether in leadership, ministry, or daily life, and to rely fully on the Lord. Today, ask the Spirit to teach you to number your days and to live each one in dependence on Him. Our scripture readings for today is 1 Chronicles chapters 12, verse 23 to 40, and chapter 13 and 14. Romans chapter 15, verse 14 to 33, and Psalm 90. Verse 1 to 10. This is Bishop Bonaparte praying that you have a blessed day.
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5: And now, I introduce to you

She's looking 30, but this month she's going to turn 63. And we want to welcome for the second time Wolfpack 2026 to the stage our very own Bishop Funke Felix Adejumo. Please stand up and welcome her to the podium.

first miracle of today, the miracle of sleeping and waking up. 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We thank you that you did not forget to wake us up. Thank you. I love your voice.

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Abba, thank you. 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Do us good. Change our levels. In the name of Jesus, we have prayed. Everybody will shout a big and a bold amen. Amen. Look at your neighbor and say, good morning, neighbor. You look fantastic. Handle me with care. Treat me very well. Because the way I'm feeling after this conference, it's likely that you will need to book appointments to see me. Give that your neighbor a high five. Good morning.

0: precious people of God. What a joy. The devil did not create today, so he cannot contribute to today. The Bible says he daily loadeth us with benefits. May you receive your own benefits today in the name of Jesus. Once again, I'm grateful to God for the privilege to share this pulpit with Pastor Kpoju, the First Lady, and all the other speakers. It is a great, great privilege. And I want to pray that the Lord will preserve you both and increase you on every side. You will continue to grow stronger and stronger. Your voices, both of you, shall be louder than the noises of your critics. In the name of Jesus. If you love them, give the Lord a big hand for both of them. Thank you for celebrating them. One of the reasons, or one of the ways by which you know that someone is great, is the way that person acknowledges other great people. When you see a great person and you squeeze your face like an amoeba, it is a sign of smallness and insecurity. When you try to explain off people's success, people's beautiful outfits, people's handbags, people's shoes, and then you pretend as if it is nothing, it is a signboard of smallness. Celebrate your pastors. Fantastic. This year, you will have many reasons to thank God endlessly. Please help me celebrate the one that paid my dowry. My husband. I call him many names, but when I told him that he is the only brain in my skull, he said to me, "You are the only spinal cord I have." May God give you a good husband. Once again, I honor all the servants of God in the house and everyone that has contributed one thing or another to this event. Your light will shine brighter and brighter. Thy kingdom come is the theme that God gave to his servants and his handmaiden, and we have been dissecting that under the leadership of the Holy Spirit. This morning, I want to bring a perspective as I speak on kingdom manners. Yesterday, we focused on the king. Let's talk about the king. Since we're talking about the kingdom, so let's look at various perspectives about the kingdom. This morning, let's talk about kingdom manners. God is amazing. And he is too organized to be absent-minded. He did not create a world or a kingdom in which he will not be needed. There is order in the kingdom. So when we say let thy kingdom come, it's deep. There is order in the kingdom. I want to read a scripture as I start this morning from Psalm 36. And I want the Message translation, verses 5 and 6. Psalm 36, verses 5 and 6. Everybody, let's read it together. God's love is meteoric. His loyalty, astronomic. His purpose, titanic. His verdict, oceanic. Yet, in his largeness, nothing gets lost. Not a man, not a mouse slips through the cracks. Yes, he deserves an applause. want to read it one more time. Let's go back to the Message translation of Psalm 36 verses 5 and 6. Let's go, everybody. God's love is meteoric. His loyalty, when you say something is astronomic, it means extremely large. His purpose, titanic, big, exceptional strength. His verdicts, oceanic, large. Yet, this is the king we're talking about. This is the owner of the kingdom that we're talking about. This is a brief description of him, his character, his essence, his being. He's God in his own class. And nothing, no matter how small or big, slips through the cracks. He notices everything. There are people that God does not want to lift, because if he lifts them, he will lose them. Nothing slips through the cracks. He sees everything. His eyes go around the world. He's looking. He will test you before he trusts you. This kingdom is not a nonsensical kingdom. There is order in this kingdom. And we want to look at a few things. When you talk about manners, we're talking about culture, custom, how something is done. Culture. What is culture? Group behavior. In law, we refer to custom as the mirror of accepted usage. This is what this group of people decided to accept as their custom. So you have family culture. This is how we do it in this family. We have church culture. The apostle that ministered yesterday, and Apostle Emmanuel, was talking about, he was saying, oh, I don't know the culture, the doctrine of this church. So every church has a culture. We have company culture. This is how we dress. So we have kingdom culture. The nation of Israel, one nation, but 12 tribes. This matter now, tribe by tribe. That's the reason we cannot all worship under the same roof. We all cannot belong to the same denomination. That's the reason the cross has four entrances. Come with makeup, come without makeup, come with jeans, come without scarf. Just come to the cross. Just come to the cross. So when the Bible talks about, in 2 Corinthians 6:14, when the Bible talks about not being unequally yoked, it's not only with unbelievers. So marry from your tribe. And I'm not speaking Yoruba or Igbo or whatever. Know your tribe. This brother does not believe in jewelry. And you believe in makeup. You believe in trousers. You believe in this. You will have issues. Religion in Latin means religionem. Something that binds you together. This person does not believe in payment of tithes. This person does not believe in honoring servants of God. Don't marry him. You're going to have issues. So when we talk about manners, we're talking about culture. We're talking about custom. We're talking about mirror of accepted usage. So let's break it down. This kingdom has order. And there are many things, but I'm going to share a few with you today. The first one I want to talk about in this kingdom is love. You talk about table manners. Don't tell me you are praying that the kingdom should come. Don't tell me you are a part of this kingdom until we have gauged your love level. And I'm breaking that into two. Matthew chapter 22 and verse number 37. Matthew 22:37. Thou shalt love the Lord thy God with all thy heart, with all thy mind, with all thy soul, with all thy body, with everything. A spiritual life that is dynamic is not a gift. You cultivate it. So in the kingdom, the king wants lovers. not just takers. I'm talking about your vertical relationship now. Love God with passion. Serve Him with passion. Worship Him. Run to please Him. Obey Him. Let God know that you love Him. Be passionate about anything that has to do with God. Love Him. Do not take Him for granted. Otherwise, you will be grounded. It's not about grammar. It's not about rhetoric power. What is in your heart towards God? Every time God wants to take the measurement of a person, He doesn't put the tape rule around the head or the body. He puts it around the heart. That woman said, if I can just touch, she said in her heart, if I can just touch the hem of His garment. Every time you speak, God puts a spiritual microphone, an intangible microphone, an invisible microphone around your heart. What you say with your mouth is not as important as what is in your heart. Guard your heart with all diligence, for out of it are the issues of life. Proverbs 23 and verse number 7. Guard your heart. Proverbs 4:23. Thank you. Guard your heart. Guard it. Do not allow anybody to pollute your heart. There are times when you need to take a break from social media. Otherwise, you will remain constantly polluted. I'm telling you, as much as it is a good place, it is also a very bad place. You may not know it, but your subconscious man will absorb some things and seek it and take it, and it will affect, eventually it will reflect. You may not realize it. I made a post recently. Turn down the volume of your fake life so that your mentors will not see you as their mentors. The people that should have helped you, so they will not see you. Because some of you, everything about your life is on Facebook. You don't even move in secrecy or privacy. Everything is exposed. My husband gets everything. And you wonder why you have so much battles. Love God. Let me tell you, that's the most important thing I can say today. Love God. Wherever I was speaking yesterday, yes, I got born again in 1978. September 14, led to the Lord by my Baptist choir director. I said to the man recently, sir, even if you don't win any other soul, I'm enough because of the ripple effect of my life. And that man is on salary for life, for helping me to escape hell. He's still a missionary. He was one of those that led us to where we had that shipwreck in 1983, few months before our wedding, and 10 brethren died. 3 days we won't eat, just fasting, looking unto God. There are old songs we sing now that no, you don't even know, you don't understand. God is not a blind promoter. We've been coming a long way. That's why no matter the wind, we are unsinkable. Must say what you know, they cooked us in the gospel. Any little thing you have left your marriage, any small thing you are running to your mother, any little thing you are, yeah. Love God with your essence, with your life. Breathe God. Let us see God in everything. You are in the marketplace, you are an apostle in the marketplace. Let's see this love. Wherever you find yourself, wherever you are located, wherever destiny has put you, let the love of God be your trademark. And the other side is love human beings. Love human beings. You don't need to like everybody. John chapter 3 and verse 16. For God so loved the world. Didn't say for God so liked the world. So there's a difference between the two. But love people. If you love people, you will not wish them evil. If you love people, you will not scatter their lives with your fingers or your mouth. If you love people, you will not look for how to destroy their marriages. If you love, if the love of God is shed abroad, Romans 5:8, in your hearts, there are things you want to do. You will love your spouse. You will love your brethren.
1: Let thy kingdom come. It's not one intangible thing in the air. This is the reality. This is the practicality. When the kingdom comes, it shows in our attitude. Because charisma without character is caricature. Love is a trademark of this kingdom. Kingdom manners. By this shall all men know. Not by speaking in tongues, not by clapping, not by causing traffic jam in all our churches. But if you love people enough, you don't want them to.

Proverbs 28 and verse 20. A faithful man shall abound with blessings. A faithful man shall abound with blessings. Kingdom manners. Loyalty. It is becoming more scarce per day. You are with Christians and you cannot even open your drink, go to the restroom and come back to drink it. Sometimes you even trust a Muslim to handle your projects than a Christian. Sometimes you wonder, why are we no longer loyal to the cross? I'm so ashamed to say what I'm about to say, but it's so relevant. The American embassy put me in a committee, and it included Muslims and some other religions. From that large committee, they brought out seven of us, and I was the only woman. So, a committee from a committee. One day, we were having a meeting at the American Embassy here in Carrington, Walton, you know, in this Lagos. Either Carrington or... You shall know what I'm saying. They just told you I will be 63 in a few days. So I'm even trying to remember the name. And then we were in that meeting, you know, inside that embassy. And as we were having lunch, one of the imams was sitting across, you know, on the table. He said to me, Mrs. Adejumo, I don't understand this, your Christian brethren. Our imams do worse things. We don't post on Instagram. We cover them. This is a public space. People are watching online from around the world. This is the truth. I felt like covering my face. He said they do worse things. We don't expose them. What is wrong with your Christian brethren? He even understands brethren. When a soldier is wounded, believers will be the first to kill him. 1 Samuel chapter 30. I killed him because I thought he couldn't rise again. That was one man speaking about Saul. I killed him. Believers will be the first to expose. It will be trending. We will be happy. You even see pastors using the person to preach. Please ask yourself as you are sitting now, how many imams have been exposed the way we expose our own? Whether they are right or wrong. Is she telling us to cover sin? That's not what I'm telling you. And you understand that that's not what I'm telling you. You know what I'm talking about because you are mature. Let's be loyal to the cross. Yes, we rebuke them. Yes, we chastise them. But all this making mockery is Christians that destroy other Christians most. Some people, the only ministry, in fact, that's the only oxygen they have, pulling down people. Until they pull down people, they can't survive. Even when they come to a church like this, and they look, there is nothing to comment. They say, did you see the choir? One moved like this, the other moved like that. They must look for something. What exactly is wrong with you? Kingdom manners. The Queen of England was one of my mentors from afar. I studied that woman. She was a subject in my life school. Someone that understood kingdom. Her dressing, her carriage, diplomacy, her wisdom. I studied her. When you go to visit the queen and you are done, you don't turn your back on the queen. This is how you move. And you don't move until the queen has even moved. Yet.
that's the kingdom of this world. Go back online and study her life. Study courage. A man that is in honor and does not know it is like a beast that perishes. We are in honor. Let's have manners. He's the King of Kings. That means we are kings. Kings don't shout anyhow. Kings don't laugh like hyena. Kings don't beat up their wives. Kings are never rude to their husbands or queens this time around. Royalty flows in your veins. Behave like one. I used to preach on television. I live in Ondo State, even though we're not from Ondo State. Many years ago, it was the talk of the town. The Akure City would be empty just to come and listen. So I was very popular. And one day I was driving in that season of my life, because life is not lived in years. Life is lived in seasons. And seasons are seasonal. You must know when a season ends. You must not only hear what God said, you must hear what God is saying. Genesis 22, God said, go and kill. The same God said, don't kill again. If you kill, you are in trouble. So don't just hear what God said. What is God saying? That season of my life, I was very popular. And one day I was driving, and it was my right of way. I had allowed others to come and come and come, you know, another. And I was tired. And I just decided, I'm not a fool, Joe. You know, the flesh. I said, I'm not a fool. And it was one man that was coming. We almost hit. That man just wound down the glass. And the title of my TV program was The Woman. The Woman. So you know The Woman every Thursday on OSRC, The Woman. The man just wound down and peeped and said, The Woman. He didn't need to say more than that. The conviction was heavy. This is not expected of you. They will not know what you've been through. Every parent has five kinds of children. Your biological children, if God gives you the privilege, your natural children, the children that will marry your children, your spiritual children. John chapter 15, you're supposed to bear fruit. Your adopted children, some even adopted you, you did not know. And then your destiny children. Destiny children. When you don't succeed, those destiny children whose lives are tied to your apron may not make it on time. And some of you are causing traffic jam. God forbid, if you fail, the people that love you will cry and the people that hate you will laugh. Please starve those that hate you. Wake up every day with this consciousness. Be loyal to the cross. Be loyal. Loyalty. Everybody wants to be president and founder, whether God calls them or not. Everybody wants to hold the microphone, whether it's a part of their calling or not. Nobody wants to stay outside directing the cars. Everybody wants to be acknowledged. So when we don't acknowledge you, there is an issue. It's a heart problem. Because God may be testing you to see how you will manage applause, how you will manage success. There are people that God has lifted that even the Almighty God has to tiptoe around them so that they will not be offended. Even when they pray, God is asking the angel, what did he say? Because you traveled abroad to Cameroon. So even God cannot hear what you are saying anymore. He's tiptoeing. The last time we corrected you, you left the choir for 2 weeks. I can't do this protocol again.
Am I their mate? Kingdom manners. Loyalty. Who are you loyal to? Are you still loyal to the cross? Are you still loyal to the kingdom? Or is just on Sundays and the Monday to Saturday you are loyal to smoking, loyal to cultism, loyal to any other thing? Kingdom manners. When we set the table in the kingdom, there's a way we hold the cutlery, there's a way we handle the napkin, there's a way we drink the wine. Kingdom manners. Number three is hierarchy. Joel chapter 2. Thy kingdom come. This kingdom has order. Joel chapter number 2. Look at verse number 8. In fact, 7 to 8. They shall run like mighty men. They shall climb the wall like men of war. And they shall march everyone on his ways. And they shall not break their ranks. Neither shall one thrust another. They shall walk everyone in his path. And when they fall upon the sword, they shall not be wounded. There is hierarchy in the kingdom. Even in the devil's army, there is hierarchy. As a pilot, you don't fly the aircraft by advice. You fly by instructions. In the kingdom, we soar by instructions. That's why we have the manual, the Bible. There is hierarchy. Ephesians chapter 4, verse number 11, tells us about the ministry gifts: apostles, prophets, evangelists, pastors, teachers. There are ministry gifts. And you must understand this. Just like in the family culture, we have the father, we have the mother, we have the siblings. Know your mate. If you compete with a man of grace, you will end up in disgrace. Know your mates. We may be age mates, but we are not grace mates. Know your mates. There are people you don't use as toothpick. Even the Bible says, entreat an elder. It didn't say rebuke. It said rebuke, not an elder, but entreat. God, the monarch of this kingdom, believes in order. Know your mates. And this is not by age. We went to the same secondary school. I was a head girl when I went to school. That's story. When God lifts a head, you better help God carry that person's bag. We're not talking about oppression. I don't support that. And I don't believe in pastors or ministers that oppress people using the pulpit and manipulate people. No, I detest it. And sometimes I wonder, what are people doing there? I go to a church, I saw one, they put leg like this. They say you are crossing over. Crossing over. What's going on in Africa? They give you nonsense to drink and you are drinking it. As educated as you are, as spiritual as you are, I break that bondage in the name of Jesus Christ. But the fact that some people are doing rubbish, because it's not everybody. Thank God the owner of the church is coming. And the day is coming. There are works that will be burnt. But the fact that they are doing all those rubbish does not mean that we don't have genuine. Even Paul was talking to Timothy, so that you will know how to comport yourself in the house of God, the pillar of truth. There is order in the kingdom. I believe, Pastor, what you heard from God, that's one of the reasons he brought so many graces. Some people will talk about deliverance. Some will talk about pain. Some will talk about possessing. Some will talk about righteousness. This is what God laid on my heart to talk about. We are all sent to you, so take what is needed.
take what is needed. Take it. This is my assignment here. I'm not a deliverance minister. But I have enough spiritual sense to understand that spiritual warfare is real. But that's not my area. So God has raised people. He's given different gifts. That's why you are being exposed to graces. And if you are fighting with what I'm saying now, it means God has sent me to you. Hierarchy, know your mate, know your senior. Every relationship has a posture. There are people you don't stretch your hand to shake first. Every relationship has a posture. Know who you should genuflex to greet. Know who you should kneel down to greet. Don't carry your mate's Bible or bags. Understand it. Have enough self-confidence and self-assurance to know your mate. Job chapter 12 and verse number 3. What you know, I know. I am not inferior to you. Job chapter 13 and verse number 2. What you know, I know. I am not inferior to you. So I'm not telling you to go and serve your mate, but you must understand who is your mate. Particularly when it comes to the things of God. And stop struggling. And stop telling stories. And stop undermining authority. You don't even understand. Why would they say we should give offering on Friday again? What about the ones we have given? I'm a giver to Jesus, my fidin. We will continue to give and continue to pray and continue to have conferences till Jesus comes. Have you ever asked yourself, the day you got born again, why did God not take you to heaven? We're being perfected. We're growing every day. So understand hierarchy and put yourself. There are people that when you're in their company, you don't sit down before they sit down. You don't go to your mentor to go and be showing off what you have accomplished. Let them ask you first. One day I went to see our father, Bishop David Oyedepo, and I didn't even know that he would say, you know, we just took a seat to him. I didn't know he would speak for that long. And I didn't have a note. I just brought out my checkbook and I began to write at the back of my checkbook. I can get another one. Because the faintest ink is better than the sharpest brain. I didn't want to forget what he was saying. I started writing. When you go to your mentor, and they will just be quiet and be looking at you. Well done. Are you done? Shall we pray? Oluwagba adura, Oluwagba adura. There are two different things. Hierarchy. And can I ask you, who is your mentor? I didn't say who is your tormentor. Who is your mentor? Who can we report you to? Single ladies, don't marry a man that does not fear anybody. It's a danger on two legs. Single men, don't marry a woman that you will look from beginning to the end. There's nobody you can call to say, help me talk to her. That's danger. Don't marry self-made. I'm self-made. I don't fear nobody. You are very dangerous. Mentorship is the shortest distance to your destiny. You know, like you have the brake system in a car. That is what it means. If there is no brake system in a car, it is prone to accident. Who can we report you to? Who can we call to talk to you? Who do you fear? That when your wife says, okay, let me call pastor. They're telling you now. It's not like that now. It's not like I was just joking. That's your safety. Who can we report? Answer that question. Who do you pay time to listen to? Money to listen to? Attention to listen to? Who? Even the Almighty God said, come, let us. Don't die alone. Life is a battlefield, and sometimes it can be bloody. Life can be in fact, it is a fight. Biology from 2 tells us life is a fight. Many spermatozoa are trying to be you. It's still ongoing. It's either you are fighting or someone is fighting on your behalf. Who is your mentor? Who prayer covers you? Who can you call at 2 a.m. to say, my husband just committed adultery, I'm finished, and they will not use you to preach?
We all need somebody to lean. Who can you lean on? Cover me, cover me. Just cover me. I will explain later. People that matter, they don't mind. People that mind don't matter. Look at your life. Let me tell you, if you take a pen as I'm speaking and you write down the seven closest human beings to you, not your parents or your brothers, the ones you chose, in 5 years' time or less or more, that is how your life will be. I'm sure some of you will want to delete now. Psychologists have discovered and they've concluded, it's a research that has been concluded. You'll be 20% richer or poorer than them, those seven people closest to you that you chose, because you smell like the company you keep. Your friend is the prophecy of your future. When we talk about the word relationship, listen very carefully. Relationship, two words, relation, then ship. Relation talks about connection. Everything that works is connected. And then ship talks about transportation. Every relationship transports something into you or transports you to something. The Chinese will say, better stand alone than walk with the wrong people. Who is transporting things to you? And who is transporting you somewhere? There are people that step into your life and the storms come. Yeah. Who is your destiny organizer? Who is your storm calmer apart from Jesus? Remember, God blesses human beings through human beings. Hierarchy. Number four, decency. Decency. In this kingdom, we believe in decency. 1 Corinthians 11:14. I love that scripture. It tells me that nature teaches decency. Doth not even nature itself teach you not to show your cleavage when you are going for a wedding? That's when your fork drops and you want to pick it, your breast does not follow the ground. All in the name of fashion. Decency. In this kingdom, there's a way we dress. And we are still current and beautiful. Not that you put your trousers here. Sir, is this your wife? Sir, you're married. Where's your wife? Okay, she's there. Imagine, sir, that somebody comes to your house and does like this. Purple here, green here. Hello, sir. I want to marry your son. I just want to marry. I want to marry your daughter. Okay, you agree or you don't agree? Say, God forbid. Please come, my brother. Sir, in orange, come. But look at these two gentlemen. Look at them. And one of them comes. If you are Yoruba and the person prostrates, even before he says, stand up, sit down here. You see, they are judging us. They are telling us the way you dress is the way you are dressed. Is it not true? If you dress anyhow, like Boko Haram, for instance, and you are somewhere, and you say, excuse me, please, show me the road to... The person says, show you the road to where? But if you are like this, for example, even if you are different, you say, please, hold on. The road to Wolfbeck, okay, it is... Just by dressing. Now carry breasts here. And you are even posting. Madam, those breasts are ugly. Thank you. We don't want to see them. They make us sick. They are very nauseating. Next time somebody posts breasts like that, just put dirty.
Ugly, says FFA. In case nobody has told you, we want to throw up when we see those things. Now, you by yourself, you are convinced that you cannot breathe with all these things. You cannot sit, you cannot breathe. That is nature teaching you decency. In this kingdom, there is decency. You wear a short dress, you are going to a church, and you are pulling it. You by yourself, you are pulling it. Why are you pulling it? Leave it. When they used to put trousers like this, we had one drummer. I would just stand up from my seat and go to him. I'm helping pull it down. Is it not? You want to, let's, hey, sorry, mommy, sorry. Pull it up! Decency. We're talking about the kingdom here. It's the way you carry your hair. It's the way you carry yourself. We're not putting you in bondage, but we are telling you decency. If MTN sends you to South Africa, is this how you will dress? Dragging and be like, and then like this. Yeah. Yes, we made 1 billion. Oh, yes. They say, what? And we're talking about the kingdom run by the King of Kings and the Lord of Lords. Decency. Decency in the way you speak. Decency in the way you carry yourself. Decency in your behavior. Kingdom manners. Number 5 is discipline. I want to talk to you men. Proverbs chapter 5 and Proverbs chapter 6. I'm a woman. Even me as a woman, I fear women. There is no man a woman cannot finish. Adultery does not answer to anointing. You can be doing 51 days of fasting. If adultery shows up, the anointing on your head will be dropping like this and your zip will be dropping. The answer is to flee. You know your strength, you know your vulnerability. Don't have a female secretary. We've had enough of kingdom stars fall. It's not palatable. There is no man a woman cannot finish. Proverbs 5, Proverbs 6, the Bible says, by reason of adultery, a man is reduced not to a bakery, not to a loaf, but to a piece of bread. It makes you lose your value. When we were very young, if any agbalagba, one brother, comes to tell us nonsense that he wants to, since that day we remove brother from his name. That's it. Even in our culture. All this, going to the office, making money, and having a side chick, it subtracts from your life. It reduces your dignity. It doesn't matter how popular it is, baby mama, something mama, something mama. It doesn't fit your destiny. You are a king. You belong to a kingdom. There is something about this kingdom. It is called dignity. Dignity. Every woman is biologically the same. Rebrand your wife. For 10 years, I didn't wear jewelries when I got married. The first time I put on one tiny earring, my husband looked at me and said, you look like a woman. Can you imagine? In our church, they don't, in our church, go and marry your pastor then. If this is what your husband wants, and it's not a sin. I can't wear jeans, oh, eh? Souls are perishing. Souls have been perishing before you were born. Souls are still perishing. You are so used to covering of here that even when your husband is making love to you, my scarf, oh, scarf. And beret. The man wants to sleep with you. That
is when you will start praying in tongues. My shata yabo shantala. Every time you are sick, the man is asking you, what kind of sickness? My head, my shoulders, my knees, my toes, everywhere is just paining me. And you push your husband into the hands of Delilah. Jezebel, proof your husband. Delilah, proof him. I'm not justifying adultery. But women, help your man, because every man is a hunter, affected by what he sees. You cannot carry the same hairstyle for 3 months and your husband is lifting up the pillow and smelling it. The same boo-boo. Your nightwear, the one your grandmother put in her will for you, is what you are still wearing 17 years ago. You cannot tempt your husband. You should have transparent, honesty nightwear. You will see how the kingdom will be coming into your family. Let thy kingdom come. Pastor, but you did not tell us that it should only be in church, in our finances, in our marriages, in our lives. Let the kingdom come. When a man is sexually satisfied, to a large extent, he becomes emotionally stable. Dress well. Rebrand.

0: body. Carry yourself with dignity. Many will come to the kingdom just because of that. Romance has grown wings and flown out of many marriages. You come back from church, your husband is watching Cote d'Ivoire and which one did I watch yesterday, Seth? Hey, Lord, have mercy. Algeria and Nigeria, Jehovah, Rebo Shatayabagas. Oluwagba, wow. Like that 4-0, Lord. Come back from church, sit on his laps. Tell him to unzip your dress. Then tell him, oh, something is on fire. Zip it back. You just wanted him to see the bra. Zip it back. The man is studying the Bible. Carry the Bible from him. Put it down. Touch me first. It makes the anointing to flow. This kingdom is a great kingdom. God has prepared the dishes. We just need to bring manners to the table. And in case you are here, you are not yet born again, we're not judging you. We're just telling you, what are you doing? Give your heart to Jesus and join us as we celebrate this kingdom. Covenant Nations, I love you.
1: Day number 214, we believe. In 1 Chronicles chapter 12, verse 23 to 40, more warriors joined David, and in chapters 13 and 14, his reign begins with both triumph and lessons in obedience. When David seeks God, the kingdom flourishes, showing that true strength comes from dependence on the Lord. Romans chapter 15, verse 14 to 33, reflects the same posture. Paul rejoices in what God has done through him, but makes clear that his ministry depends entirely on God's grace and the prayers of the saints. Like David, he knows the kingdom's advance is God's work, not his own. Psalm 90, verse 1 to 10, contrasts God's eternal power and human frailty, reminding us that our days are short, but God's faithfulness endures. Together, these passages call us to humility, whether in leadership, ministry, or daily life, and to rely fully on the Lord. Today, ask the Spirit to teach you to number your days and to live each one in dependence on Him. Our scripture readings for today is 1 Chronicles chapters 12, verse 23 to 40, and chapter 13 and 14, Romans chapter 15, verse 14 to 33, and Psalm 90, verse 1 to 10. This is Bishop Bonaparte praying that you have a blessed day.
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me now. Listen to me now. I said, listen. God will not shame us. Even if these people want to wrestle us, like shame us, He will not shame us. You don't know. You don't know. 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

0: Masha, Pascal, my friend. 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
1: Hi, everybody. 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
0: And we also have Sister Adonna, a dear friend again, Thompson. Say hello.
2: Hello, everybody. So good to be here with you this evening.
0: And we also have a special guest all the way from Trinidad and Tobago, Minister Cassandra Powder. And she will be here today, and we will be having a wonderful conversation as the topic is Beauty for Ashes, Restoring the Broken Princess. Yes? So even as we begin, I just want to ask Sister Donna if you can just open us up with a word of prayer.
2: Sure. Praise God. Father, we give you thanks this evening. For you are great. You are greatly to be praised. Your name is high and lifted up above all. You are the healer of the broken heart. You are restorer of broken relationships. You are God who heals. You are God who restores. You are God who strengthens and delivers. And we worship you this evening. We thank you for this opportunity that you have given to us to serve you in this fashion, to serve our communities, to serve women. And Lord, we pray a special blessing upon each person participating in this evening session. We ask your blessing upon each one. You ask, oh God, you give us wisdom and grace to speak to into the lives of young women. And so, Lord, we just commit this time into your hands. We pray a special blessing upon each and every one this afternoon, listeners and participants alike. We thank you and we bless you in Jesus' name.
0: Amen. Amen. Technical team, I'm not hearing through my earphones. Just letting you know. All right, so this program is dedicated to young Christian unwed women, teens who became pregnant and feels like God has forgotten them, and who feels like he cannot or will no longer use them for his glory. Minister Cassandra Powder, a powerful woman of God who wears many hats, including gospel recording minister, worship leader, evangelist, motivational speaker, author, etc., will share her story and testimony, highlighting that being pregnant out of wedlock doesn't mean that life is over. God still has a plan. This program also wishes to feature the Precious Princess Ministry, a Christ-centered program for girls in Grenada. To inform us about the purpose and impact of this program is another powerful woman, as I said before, Reverend Masha Pascal. Amen. So we'd like to invite Cassandra Powder, Minister Cassandra. We're not ready as yet. Okay. All right. So what we are going to do, Sister Masha, we'll start with you first. Although you're supposed to come on after, but we'll start with you first to give the technical team a little time to organize. Okay? So let's talk about the Precious Princess Ministry. What is Precious Princess Ministry?
1: A girls ministry. It's mentorship. Discipleship program for girls, so that's basically it's just a girls ministry.
0: Focus on mentoring and discipling young women so that they could become the woman that God wanted to be. So what actually started that? What gave you that idea to say, okay, let me do such a ministry?
1: So it was back in March 2022. I think I was at church. There were some of the young ladies that was there, and when I looked at them, I was like, you know, seeing them little girls and then all of a sudden you're seeing them going into teenage years, and they start to develop, and I'm like, wow, these girls need to be discipled, they need to be mentored. And I was also thinking back from my own, like maybe at that age I didn't think I had anybody that was there to intentionally mentor, disciple me in the things of Christ. So I didn't want to see

0: God wants to become to be all that God wants.
1: That's why we really started it.
0: That's why we started it together.
1: When we started our local church at Woodlands,
0: Church of God, with two other leaders from the church, we decided, you know, we're going to start this girls' ministry. So when we started, it was three of us.
2: We had seven girls from the church, young ladies, from our church, and one from the community. So that's how we started with three of us and seven girls. So how many girls you have in the local church? So right now, we have, so every year we start, we relaunch, and in April when we started, we have
0: we have like 20-something girls, and we have like about 14 leaders. So we've seen increase. Out of those 14 leaders, we have some of the girls that started the program 5 years ago. So they're now no longer participants.
2: We're championing,
0: we're discipling, we're mentoring them so that they could go on. Because when we
1: Because we've actually have a bit more structure from when we started.
0: You know, so now we meet with the leaders, and we have, what we started last year, devotionals, because persons are involved in all different things at their church, but right now the girls and the leaders are not just from our local church, but from different denominations, in that way. I think what's something is key that's really amazing is that from when we started 5 years ago to now, we've had a couple pastors come on board and, you know, send their girls.
1: We want the full, so we're seeing growth, so we're seeing, and I remember when you had to dress them up and stuff, tell us a little bit about that, because I just love that, I really love that. So tell us about the little outing you all have for them, and stuff, explain how you all dress them up. Oh, you all dress them up, my gosh, it's so cute. They're so cute, you know, they go all out to make them look special. So tell us a little bit about that, because I just love that. Right, so I think because the fact is that, you know, the name Precious Princess Ministries is to be able to get the girls to understand their worth and that they are fearfully, because even if I go forward, like our scripture is based on Psalm 139 verse 14, I praise thee because I'm fearfully and wonderfully made, marvelous are thy works and my soul knows right well. So throughout the program, every week is a monthly something. We meet at once a month. You talk about relationships, identity, different things. But at the end of the year, we have a cocktail. And that's where we, you know, the girls get dressed up. We, when we started, we got like sponsorship for them so that you know, like get dresses, tiaras, sashes with their names, you know, like Princess Jane. And we even would have gotten people to sponsor us, so they get their makeup done.
2: Mm-hmm.
1: So that they, you know, they feel a sense of greater worth.
2: Yes.
1: Not that beauty is only on the outside.
2: Yes.
1: Beauty starts from the inside.
2: Mm-hmm.
1: But we also want them to be able to see, listen, you could be, you, because it comes from the inside, it comes out.
2: Mm-hmm.
1: And you can dress up and you can look nice, but that's not where your beauty stops, or
2: yes,
1: that doesn't determine how you look on the outside. If you have the makeup or your the dress and the tiaras and stuff, it doesn't determine your true worth or beauty, but it just enhances.
2: Yes.
1: Right?
2: Yes.
1: It enhances.
2: And it's okay to enhance it.
1: That's right.
2: Yes, yes. Yeah, so if you guys are just coming on, I'm here with two beautiful ladies, Sister Masha Pascal and Adonna Thompson. And of course, a little later, we'll be having Minister Cassandra on the program. But right now, we are talking about Precious Princess Ministry,
1: yes,
2: right? And it's just something that I truly admire since Masha started, and her team. And it's something that I believe that young woman needs, you know? Because so many come out of a home sometimes, you know, they don't have that person to tell them you're beautiful.
1: Yes.
2: You know, and sometimes as a society, we have an issue with telling children they're beautiful.
1: That's it.
2: You know, because we figure, well, we want them to feel too nice about themselves. But it's important that we let women, young girls, know their worth. Well, boys too.
1: Yes.
2: But it's good to, for them to know that they are worthy. They don't have to wait for the opposite sex to say that to them.
1: That's
2: for them
1: right.
2: To feel that they are worthy, for them to know their worth. So a program like that is very, very important. What are some of the testimonials that you can share regarding the impact of this program?
1: Right. I could think about one on the top of my head. So as I would have said, even as we've been Christian leaders, we've had two of the girls that have started in at the beginning, 5 years ago, and they're now serving on the leadership team. But last November, I had the opportunity, along with my pastor, Bishop Paul Alexander, to baptize two of those girls.
2: Wow.
1: And I mean, to me, that's a testimony.
2: Yes.
1: You know, they started they started at the beginning. They've gone through the program for 4 years at that time.
2: Mm-hmm.
1: Because we started, this year is year five, and I've seen that growth, and I would say that's a huge growth. That's a great testimony to see that, you know, we've been intentional in discipling and mentoring these young ladies.
2: Mm-hmm.
1: They're at the point where they follow the Lord in water baptism, and they're also they're immersion leaders. So that's, to me, that's a great testimony to see these young ladies just, you know, having a desire to just serve God and to love God and to, you know, just make their impact for Christ.
3: Yeah.
2: Amen.
3: I believe it's good also because you develop a relationship with them over time.
1: Yes.
3: And then this sense of confidence and
2: mm-hmm.
3: and all of that, with having a relationship with an older Christian woman, is a good thing for a young girl. You know, somebody who is mentoring them and bringing them up in the fear of the Lord. They see your life and they see you, and they recognize their need
1: mm-hmm.
3: for God in their life. And so they make that step.
2: Exactly.
3: I think relationship is so important in ministry.
2: Yeah.
1: Yes.
2: It is. Mm-hmm. It is. Because, you know, even there's a scripture that speaks about the older woman teaching the younger woman. And then, you know, growing up, the people who had the most impact, I mean, in my Christian walk, other than my mom, was youth leaders, women in church. You know, you look at them and you see how they live and you take example. And so it's so important that these girls have somebody that they could feel comfortable talking to. There are a lot of challenges and things that sometimes you may not even want to go to your own parents about.
1: Right.
2: You know, they're going through changes in their bodies at a certain point.
1: Yes.
2: And sometimes it's hard to go and tell mommy, although you should be able to, but sometimes the reality is it's hard to say, I'm feeling this way.
1: Yeah.
2: You know? And it's good that you guys could have that impact on these young women. Do you all speak about changes like in hormonal changes and all these things, puberty? Is this some of the topics that you cover in your session?
1: Definitely. This is something we talk about, hygiene and about period and that kind of thing. And we try to get professionals that will come, because your sister did one session with them one time in the perspective of a nurse, of how, you know, their body changes and when their body starts to prepare to go into puberty and that kind of thing. So we wanted, to me, when we started, it's so that we could not just, we don't want them to just have a spiritual experience,
2: yes,
1: but the whole idea is for them to have holistic growth. So for them to be able to so we want to be able to mentor them, to disciple them, so that it's not just in terms of the spiritual aspect, but, you know, the physical aspect. And I mean, as time go on, there are so many ideas, like as we go on, one of the things we want to also talk about, things like finances, talk about how to budget, because I think back sometimes, you know, there are certain things you maybe wish you would have learned.
2: Yes, yes.
1: Somebody would have been intentionally teaching you when you were younger to make wiser choices. Mm-hmm. So we want these girls to be able to come up in a way that they're holistic. They develop holistically, and, you know, they're able to, we want to prepare them for the world, but to make sure that they have a spiritual foundation, that when the storms of life comes, they will be able to stand.
3: Exactly. Remember of what Jesus said, the wise man built his house on a rock.
2: Yes.
3: So when the time, the storm comes, the foundation remains, the house remains, you know, and they're giving them a foundation for life.
1: Yes.
2: Yeah.
3: And the good thing about it is too, is that they're showing them that you're interested in their growth.
2: Yes.
1: Right.
2: Holistically.
1: Mm-hmm. That's it.
2: Yeah.
1: Because
2: the focus is not, you know, just about getting saved, getting baptized, being involved in ministry, but it's basically, look, I care about every area of your life.
1: Yes.
2: Yes, and that is something that, you know, our children need to hear. I think sometimes we take certain things for granted, especially those of us who maybe have a parent or had a parent or both parents in our lives. But some parents, they are not open about certain things. You know, I remember being at the age of 10. I was 9 going into 10. Actually, I think I just took 10 that week. And, you know, the menstruation started.
1: Wow.
2: And it could have been very scary because, you know, I mean, come on. But my mom would have spoken to me about it, you know, and she would have told me beforehand. So when it happened, I was expecting, you know.
1: Right.
2: So I remember getting ready to go to school and seeing this thing happen and starting to feel sick, you know. And so, and mommy said, well, it's here, you know, but I had enough information to know. And mommy used to laugh and say, some people used to think, she used to tell us too much. But I think, you know, based on the information, she would have told us like about many topics. It really prepared us for life, you know. So it's very important that those of you who are listening, that you prepare your children for life, not just telling them study, not just telling them about church, going to church, but also talk about things, talk about the opposite sex, talk about the changes in their bodies, talk about all these things. Amen.
3: You know, sometimes they might just say, well, better just buy a book and let them read. But I think what you say, it makes a lot of sense. You have to talk to them about it. They could just give them a book and they could just read, and they have no understanding about what they're reading.
2: Mm-hmm.
3: But if we take the time and have the conversation, I think it would be a lot better.
2: Yes, definitely, definitely. Mm-hmm. And what is the vision for the future of this program, Masha?
1: So I guess before we go on, I'll give you what is our vision and mission statement. So our vision for the ministry is Precious Princess Ministry exists to see the holistic transformation and development of young ladies maintaining godly values into future generations. Mm-hmm. So that's a vision for us as a ministry, but the mission is to is that they were radiating the true beauty of Christ from the inside out. So the vision for the future for this ministry, we would like to see them, we would like to see it establishing as much places, parishes, mm-hmm. possibly all parishes in Grenada, and then eventually even outside of Grenada.
3: Yeah, that's good.
1: Because I've spoken to a couple of friends of mine that were saying like, oh, like that's a really good ministry, like that could be something that we could, you know, like start here. Mm-hmm. We would love to see it. We've been working towards getting it registered as a non-profit.
2: Yes.
1: Because what you tend to see is people want to give and stuff towards the ministry, but we want to be able to, like, you know, to have it established. I mean, when I started, I had no clue this would have gone to that length. Yeah. It was just me and my little church with these young ladies, you know, just wanting to impact their life for Christ. But God had bigger plans. So we're hoping very soon that we can see it registered as a non-profit, mm-hmm. and move beyond the two locations that we currently have, and to see God raise up leaders that would want to be able to run with it.
3: Well, you know, just now I see Reverend Pascal training leaders. That's just what you training leaders to lead young women in the Precious Princess Ministry. So you have to develop your manual.
1: Definitely.
2: Yeah.
1: Because you see, sometimes God gives you a vision and you don't know the magnitude of what he has and what he, but it's like, it's so important to just, you know, like take it one day at a time, one step at a time, and he leads. And then, because I've seen from when we started to where we are now, we've really developed structure. So it's like as we went along, God was giving ideas, and we just see, you know, like the structure of the ministry expand. And I think it's a beautiful thing to have partnership with churches that would send their girls as well, have confidence in the program. And, you know, parents as well, we really have the support of the parents. Even when we launched this year, one of the things that they were saying, it's time for us to get the one for the boys.
2: Yes.
1: And it's been on my heart for a while. I've tried to throw it out to other persons, men, that would start the vision, but so far nobody has taken the bait. So hopefully, in God's timing, we would see something start, you know, because even what we've seen is some of these girls have like siblings, like brothers, and some of the younger boys would be like, oh, well, how come it's only them that go in, and how come we can't go and stuff like that?
2: You need precious princes.
1: So we need to have something, you know, because as you made reference to the scripture in Titus, mm-hmm. it says the older men teach the younger men, and the older women teach the younger women. So we can't be like raising up our girls and teaching them value and preparing them for life, and to be all that God has called them to be, and the boys are neglected. So I would really hope that somebody can really get the vision to be able to, you know, to have something for the boys. But if it means God wants to rest on me, I can start it. I don't have to do the mentorship, but get other men that are willing to pour into the boys and to just, you know, like share the structure. This is what it looks like, you know, this is the best practices of the ministry. So yeah, let's see what what God does.
2: Amen. Yes. Amen. Yes, and seeing that today's program is really we're talking about unwed young mothers in the church. Yes, get girls getting pregnant, teenagers getting pregnant in the church. We know that sometimes that topic is a bit taboo.
1: Yeah.
2: It's things that we don't like to talk about and so forth. But we're going to get deeper into it today because we believe that these things need to be addressed. You know, guys, we love you guys. And as women connect, that's our desire. Our desire is to come here and talk to you guys, you know, telling you what God has been laying on our hearts, trying to train people, teach people, you know, link up with other women all over in order to see the kingdom advance. Yes. And Masha, seeing that we're talking about that, what advice will you give to a broken princess who became pregnant as a result of premarital, physical, intimate relationship? What would be your advice to that young woman? She's in church. Let's say she's in church. She's been in church for most of her life. Mm-hmm. And this happens.
1: Yeah.
2: What would you say to her as a big sister, as a, you know, a big sister in Christ?
1: It's not the end of the world.
2: Yes.
1: Because I think sometimes when those things happen, people think, well, that's it. All hope is lost. It's the end of the world. I don't know what it is to have a child as a teenage mom, but I was a product of a teenage mom. Mm. My mom got pregnant to me when she was 16. She was in form five in secondary school.
2: Mm-hmm.
1: And I know the church didn't deal with it right.
2: Yes.
1: Because she was saved and then she, you know, she fell into sin. But the church didn't treat her right, mm-hmm. you know? I think back then, as you said, it? Taboo. It's like, you committed the unforgivable sin.
2: Mm-hmm.
1: But I remember she saying, you know, it was one of the darkest points in her life. So what I would say to a young princess that might, you know, that would have fallen to that, is that all hope is not lost.
0: All hope is not lost.
1: And that even if, you know, yes, you would have committed a sin,
2: mm-hmm.
1: but the child is not a sin.
2: Yes.
1: Because children are a blessing from God.
2: Mm-hmm.
1: It wasn't God's ideal way in which this child is being brought into the world, but it doesn't mean that the child is a mistake.
2: Exactly.
1: Because I think a lot of times the church, when somebody gets pregnant, they make it look like, okay, the child is the mistake. When they was having sex,
2: the sex
1: out of marriage is what was
2: yes,
1: the sin.
2: Yes.
1: But the pregnancy is a result and a consequence mm-hmm. of, you know, mm-hmm. of that. So it's, I would say, like, with God's grace, God will carry them through the pregnancy, and it will be a good place to learn from that, like to learn from that mistake. And
2: mm-hmm.
1: Look at me today. So if, you know, if mommy would have, you know, but God has a plan.
2: Yes.
1: And he has a purpose, and that what, you know, what the enemy means for

0: think it gives me like a it gives me a love mm-hmm. and more empathy to be able to empathize with people that fall into those things, because yeah. I know how hard it would have been for my mom as a teenage mom, and how everybody kind of just like would just, you know, pull their hands away or, you know, scorn you yes, or yes. you know. And I always say to people, hello, yeah. you know, and I always say that what they did was the thing, but God is able to restore, God is able to you know, use that situation, that he will get the glory.
1: Yeah, I'm glad that you mentioned that, you know, is that the child is not a sin.
2: No.
1: It's what happened when nobody else is looking, mm-hmm. but God sees. And you know, the Bible, there's a scripture that always encouraged me, you know, when you're dealing with issue of sin, mm-hmm. and that's in 2 Corinthians chapter 7 and verse 10, that says, godly sorrow leads to repentance, mm-hmm. but worldly sorrow leads to death. Right, it leads to repentance unto salvation. That's godly sorrow, but also the worldly sorrow leads to death, which means that, you know, you're sorry and you're honestly sorry for what you did wrong.
2: Yeah.
1: But the worldly sorrow now shows that you're only sorry because
0: you get caught.
2: Yeah.
1: And so, you know, as you say, it's all is not lost. And there's always time for restoration mm-hmm. with God.
2: That's yes. right.
1: And reconciliation. Mm-hmm. And I think that's a good place to start.
2: So what would you say, Sister T, mm-hmm. to the church mothers and the church fathers? This situation happens now inside the church. What advice would you give us, like how to treat these young ones?
1: Well, we have to try and embrace them, first of all, encourage them and teach them the right way to go. You know, all is not lost, but God, he said, come, let us reason together. But whatever is a sin, though this sin might be as scarlet, it can be as wool.
2: Yes.
1: Mm-hmm. Though it be as crimson, it can be as white as snow. So you can sit with them and talk about it, because now this young person is going to be a mother.
0: Yeah.
1: And she would need as much support as possible. How are you going to raise this child? Hmm. What do you know about raising a child? And so you have to be able to be open enough so that they could talk to you.
2: Exactly. Exactly. Mm-hmm. Exactly. Because the thing is, as we said earlier, you know, the child is not the mistake. Mm-hmm. You know, you did something that you shouldn't have done, and we will always stand behind, you know, not no sex before marriage, yes. because as a church we have to stand on that, because that's yes. what the word of God says, mm-hmm. you know. But at the end of the day, sometimes how we react to that young mother, sometimes how we react to her actually caused her now to grow up her child in a way that can actually cause more damage now to an innocent mm-hmm. little being. Because that's something I always have in my mind. If you pull away, so let's say a daughter gets pregnant and you pull away, she has no choice but to go to the guy. Mm-hmm. She has no choice but to go somewhere else, you know, or have an abortion or these sort of things. But if you support her and you said, okay, I am there for you, what you did was wrong.
0: Yeah.
2: Okay, what you did was wrong, but this child is innocent and I'm going to try to be there for you. And even though what you did was wrong, God forgive you if you're sincerely repented.
0: Yes.
1: Yeah.
2: Yes. Mm-hmm. And some of us, we have done so many things. If God go to pull off the cover from us, it's just that we haven't got caught. You know what yeah, I mean? It yes. may not be the same as premarital sex or whatever, but some of us have done some things that if God go to really expose us. Mm-hmm. So why is it that we feel we need to expose or punish, you know, these young people? Especially if they say, you know, I shouldn't have done it. I was wrong. Mm-hmm. You know, so I just wanted to say to you out there, if this is your situation, if this is what you are going through, first of all, I want you to breathe. This is not the end of your life. You know, God loves you and we love you. And I just want you to know that the Bible is full of people God

0: use after big mistakes and unexpected detours.
1: Yeah.
0: So if you think about rehab was a prostitute.
1: Mm-hmm.
0: And rehab end up in the line of Jesus.
1: Yes.
0: Could you imagine that?
1: Yeah.
0: Then we have Tamar was raped and all these things happen. Yes, we think about Bathsheba, who slept with David and shouldn't have done so.
1: Mm-hmm.
0: Yes, and God caused her to be the mother of one of the most greatest king, mm-hmm. very wise king Solomon, right?
1: Mm-hmm.
0: So he took their pain and he turned it into purpose.
1: Yes.
0: The baby is not a mistake to God. Your life is not ruin. It's just a different chapter. Yes? And you are still called. Being a mom is ministry. The love, sacrifice, and faith you show your child every day is worship.
1: Mm-hmm.
0: God can use you right here, right now. In the nursery, in your home, in your community. You don't have to wait until someday to be used by God because this happened. From the moment you said, God, forgive me, and you meant it, he washed your sin into the sea of forgetfulness. He does not remember what you did. Yes, and he doesn't hold it against you. And the church, of course, should be a place of grace.
1: Yeah.
0: And Jesus never turned away the broken, the young, or the tired. But he was there. Remember when they was going to stone the woman who was caught in adultery?
1: Yeah, that story did pop into my head.
2: Mine too.
1: Yes. Where are your offenders?
0: Yes.
1: Yeah.
0: And some of us, if we were probably alive then, we probably would have had a big stone in our hand ready to stone
1: mm-hmm.
0: the woman, you know.
1: And so often the culture that we have mm-hmm. is one that is quick to stone and not one to embrace and to restore and to
0: That's right.
1: Yeah, because if not for grace, we might be in the same situation. Yeah,
0: exactly, yes. Exactly, mm-hmm. exactly. And the funny thing is that sometimes those who have the most negative reaction are those who got pregnant out of wedlock, and they've been saved for a while, so sometimes they forget where they came from.
1: Really?
0: You know, and it's true, I'm being honest.
1: No, it's true.
0: It is true. Sometimes, you know, let's say a mother... a daughter get pregnant and the mother forgets she had how many children out of marriage.
1: Yeah.
0: And it's not that we're saying that you should not expect better for your child.
1: Yeah.
0: But then you have to remember, just as how Jesus restored you,
1: mm-hmm.
0: he is there to restore your child. And just as how somebody was compassionate to you, that's the same compassion you would want to yeah. show to the young woman that is in this situation, you know? And to the young mom, life changed fast, but God is still writing your story. Your dreams might look different now, but they're not dead.
1: Mm.
0: You know, finish school if you can and chase after goals, serve, grow, and know this, the same God who forgives also restore. You are a mom, but you are loved, and God is not finished with you. Amen.
1: Amen.
0: Amen.
1: Amen.
0: So I just wanted to take a little break. So we're going to ask the technical team to... We're going to have a video in just a few minutes, in a few seconds. And this song is called Kingdom Daughter. And this one is by Alyssa Joseph. She's from Trinidad and Tobago. I had her on Spice Worship Morning a couple times. I interviewed her. And she had this song called Kingdom Daughter. And I thought, yes, it's really appropriate for today. So we're going to have that song and then we'll be right back.

0: All right, so we're right back. We've been having some technical difficulties, but that's okay. We're going to go ahead with the program. I want to welcome no other than Minister Cassandra Powder to the program. Good evening, Miss Powder. Sister Powder, Minister Powder.
1: Hey, Minister Powder.
0: I'm not sure if she's hearing us. In the meantime, let's talk. Yes. Okay, so yes, so Minister Cassandra Powder, as I would have introduced her earlier on, she's a woman of God who wears many hats, many hats, including gospel recording minister, worship leader, evangelist, motivational speaker, author, and right behind me is her book. Yes, if you guys can see, I should have had one in my hand. Yes, so she has her book, and this book is called Survived. Yes, survived, and she survived. And so today we want to talk to her, and I believe she can really, you know, talk to us about, you know, this same topic, because she herself has lived through certain things and have certain experiences that I believe can benefit us. And so, is she ready?

0: So we're going to continue this evening's program in just a little bit. I just wanted to share a scripture with you guys. And remember, we were talking about earlier about the woman, and we're going to look at John chapter 8. We're going to look at John chapter 8, verse 10 to 11. Yes? Then Jesus stood up again and said to the woman, "Where are your accusers? Didn't even one of them condemn you?" "No, Lord," she said. And Jesus said, "Neither do I. Go and sin no more." So, Sister Thompson, can you just, you know, elaborate a little bit on this scripture? When Jesus said, "Go and sin no more," how do you feel that woman probably felt, boy?
1: I believe she was very relieved.
0: Yes.
1: Because she was about to face death.
0: Yes.
1: By stoning. Jesus rescued her, literally, right?
0: Yes.
1: There. And, you know, I like the fact that, you know, Jesus didn't say much. He just, you know, look at him. And as anyone without sin, you know, just going back a little bit on what the scenario was about.
0: Mm-hmm.
1: Anyone without sin, let him cast the first stone, because they brought her and accused her before Jesus and say, look, she was caught in the very act.
0: Yes. Yes.
1: And he asked the question, let me see anyone without sin. Just take up the stone. But they, you know, they know in their heart that they have sinned, because what the Bible say, all have sinned. All have sinned and come short of the glory of God.
0: Yes.
1: And so, you know, some people might say, some of them, the woman did not commit adultery with herself.
0: Come and see the man who she probably committed it with was in the crowd with a stone. Yes. Mm-hmm. Come and see, because as human beings, sometimes we could be hypocrites, you know. We could really be hypocrites, you know. And I'm just gonna go back up a little bit, and for those of you, because I don't want to assume that you guys know the whole story, so we're gonna go up a little bit and we're gonna just read the scripture so that you can understand where the story begins.
1: Mm-hmm. Yes.
0: Okay. Okay, Minister Cassandra, are you hearing me? No.
1: Yes. So.
0: Okay, we're gonna continue. So this is what happened, right? So we're gonna look at chapter 8, and I'm gonna start from verse 4. "Teacher," they said to Jesus, "this woman was caught in the act of adultery. The law of Moses says to stone her. What do you say?" They were trying to trap him,

0: gotten an answer. So he stood up again and said, all right, but let the one who has never sinned throw the first stone. Then he stooped down again and wrote in the dust. When the accusers heard this, they slipped away one by one, beginning with the oldest, until only Jesus was left in the middle of the crowd with the woman. Then Jesus stood up again and said to the woman, where are your accusers? Didn't even one of them condemn you? No, Lord, she said. And Jesus said, neither do I. Go and sin no more. Go and sin no more. So here we see Jesus did not just accept what she did and said, okay, well, oh yes.
1: Yeah.
0: But he highlighted it that her sin was forgiven, which means that she did something wrong.
1: Mm-hmm.
0: You know, he said, Jesus said, neither do I. Go and sin no more. So he acknowledged what she did was a sin.
1: Mm-hmm. Yes.
2: Yes.
0: And then sometimes we are on that part of it. So sometimes you may not condemn, you know, but sometimes we accept wrong behaviors from these young girls. Yes.
1: Mm-hmm.
0: Sometimes we accept it in saying we are being gracious.
1: Mm-hmm.
0: Sometimes we ignore sin, and that is not what being gracious is about.
1: No.
0: And I think here is the perfect example where Jesus said, I acknowledge that you sin, but I'm saying go and sin no more. What do you think about that, Sister Masha?
1: Oh, definitely. He did acknowledge.
0: Yes.
1: That she sinned. So, if somebody falls, you do acknowledge that they've sinned, but you encourage them.
0: Yes.
1: Not to keep on sinning.
2: Mm-hmm.
1: You know? So, yeah. So, so you extending grace or forgiveness.
0: Yes.
1: Doesn't mean that you're gonna encourage the person to keep on sinning.
0: Exactly.
1: Yeah, but to acknowledge their mistake and to be able to repent. And what repentance is to turn around.
0: To turn around.
1: So it's not just a matter of confessing,
2: mm-hmm.
1: but it's a matter of repenting and turning.
2: 180.
1: Yeah.
2: Yeah.
0: You know, there's a quote that I got from Bible Hub, and that quote says, God's grace welcomes you as you are.
2: Mm-hmm.
0: His truth refuses to leave you as you are.
1: That's it.
0: And that was like, I was like, wow, yes.
1: Yeah.
0: That's exactly what it is. You know, so God's grace welcome you as you are. You, all of us.
1: Mm-hmm.
0: You know, we came to God. We were not perfect. We had sin in our lives. But his truth refuses to leave us as we are.
1: Yeah.
2: Mm-hmm.
0: So, you young lady out there, you know, don't get easily offended also.
2: Mm-hmm.
0: You know, we have to tell you that the life you're living is wrong. We have to, because God is going to hold us accountable.
1: That's it.
0: You know, so we have to. And I think there were times when people thought they were being condemned, but they were just being spoken to and saying, this is wrong.
1: Yeah.
0: Because sometimes people feel like you should not say nothing at all.
2: Yeah.
0: But if you said, okay, I'm a believer, and you say, I've given my life to Jesus Christ, then there are certain ways you must live. There are certain expectations
2: yes.
0: that God has of us. Not we have of you, what God has of a believer.
2: Yes.
0: Yes? So because somebody tells you, you should not be doing that, that does not mean they are condemning you. Because oftentimes, you know, people confuse that for condemnation.
2: Yes, so that's why Jesus said, go and sin no more.
0: Yes.
2: You must be able to deal with yourself and this, and the sin that you're committing. And I think the fear of God is something that we have to, you know, stress more. Because
0: mm-hmm.
2: if you have a relationship with God that is intimate and you want to please God,
0: yeah.
2: there must be some godly fear.
0: Exactly.
1: Yes.
0: Exactly. There must be some godly fear.
2: And you know, sometimes in the midst of temptation, you, the enemy will kind of see, okay, go ahead, God will forgive you. You know, go ahead and do it. God will forgive you. And the same devil that will turn back and laugh at you
0: and condemn you.
2: Yes.
0: Yeah, that's how he moves.
1: Mm-hmm.
0: Yes. So, Minister Cassandra, are you online? Can you hear us? Okay, so we're having some technical difficulties. Yes, we're having some technical difficulties. So, pardon? Okay. All right, so we're having some technical problems. So, we would like to... Yes, on her side. So, we are going to take a little break and then we'll be right back.

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1: Welcome back to Women Connect. And today's topic is Beauty for Ashes, Restoring the Broken Princess. We have been trying to get through with our beautiful sister, Minister Cassandra Powder. I would like to welcome her. Is she on, Minister Cassandra? Are you hearing us?

0: Minister Cassandra, are you hearing us? Okay, wow. So my audience, we do apologize. We've been having, especially from her side, we've been having some technical difficulties. And we would really love to talk to her and so forth. But let me introduce you to her book, I Survived. Volume 1, I Survived. And I will just read the back of the book so that you could get a better understanding. It says, I intend not just to merely take you on an autobiographical journey, but know that as you stay the course and as you go from chapter to chapter, I pray that you will experience a mighty deliverance of your own as you read about the mind-blowing ways in which my Heavenly Father has delivered me. It is my prayer that you will not only be intrigued and fascinated by what I share, but that you will see God for the awesome waymaker, miracle worker, and problem solver that he is. Yes, Minister Cassandra. Are you hearing me?
1: Hello.
0: Hello, are you hearing me? I'm seeing you. Are you hearing me, Minister Cassandra?
1: Hello, Sada. Hello.
0: Hi. She's not hearing us. She's not hearing us. She's not hearing us. Can you put up your volume, Minister Cassandra? Are you hearing us now? It doesn't seem like she's hearing us. Yes? So we'll have to take another break. I don't want to keep the audience just there waiting, so we'll take another break. Technical team, can we take another break, please? Guys, we will be right back.
1: Well, I'm so confused, I don't know.

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0: Oh, she's back.
1: Amen, amen. So we are back. Yes, guys, I'm here with Sister Adonna Thompson and Reverend Masha Pascal, my dear sisters in Christ. And today we are talking about premarital pregnancy in the church, happening in the church. So I would like to ask you, Sister Adonna, what are some of the things you think can cause a young woman who has been with the Lord for years to actually give in to such a temptation?
0: Yes, sometimes it could be seduction by somebody of the opposite sex. Could be right in the church yet. Or maybe one of her peers in school or friends will try to seduce you. They might give it talk, this nice talk to you, make you feel good. And you know, as young people, certain things, that your hormones not so stable.
1: Yes, it's true.
0: And thoughts that enter in your mind. And then, you know, desire, and as James talked about, when a desire is conceived, then it produces sin.
1: Yes. Yes. So sometimes when, you know, especially, and that's why I had to tie in the Precious Princess ministry with this, because sometimes it has to do with self-esteem.
2: Right.
1: Sometimes it's based on how they see themselves, and the first person to come and tell them, you know, you're beautiful, you know, you're nice, you know, you feel like, okay, wow, you know, and what do you think about that self-esteem?
2: Definitely, because that's one of the things we base the ministry on, is that we want the girls to know who they are. And that they would love themselves for who God says they are, so that even so they wouldn't lack that self-esteem, that somebody come and say, oh, you're beautiful, I love you, and whatever, and they would just fall for that, you know. But they'll be able to be having a firm foundation, understanding, like, I'm fearfully, I'm wonderfully made, I'm beautiful. So they don't have to give in, because a lot of times, sometimes young ladies will give in. They may give sex.

0: you know, that comes. So it's being able to understand who they are, and that's one of the reasons we really want to have the, you know, we started the ministry, that we want young ladies to know their value and their worth, so they don't go and understand that they are loved.
1: Yes.
0: So they don't go looking for love in all the wrong places.
1: All the wrong places, yes.
0: And then, do you know, there are many stories I've heard, people sharing their testimonies and stories, that it's like they get pregnant out of wedlock, and then maybe the child father leaves, and then they go looking for love, but they get an eggshell. And then you see sometimes it is a repeating
1: cycle,
0: continues. But I feel like if people really know who they are, they would not give in to the pressures that comes. Yeah, and sometimes, because I know of somebody already in their 40s, like going close to 50, and would have kept themselves a virgin up until.
1: Yes.
0: And I don't know if she felt like, okay, well, time running out.
1: Yeah.
0: You know, and then have a child.
1: Yes.
0: You know? So it's like we really have to help our girls to understand that, you know, that's the way that God wants us to go, and to, you know, to be able to not try to keep. Because I think for me, growing up, you get saved, and then you think pride sometimes can step into you as a young person when you're newly saved and stuff, or if you have certain values. And I used to think, oh, well, I would never have sex outside of marriage. But you're thinking about it in your own strength.
1: Yes.
0: But when I came to the point to realize, you know, your failure, mess up, and being restored, you realize, no, it's not in your own strength enough.
1: Exactly.
0: You can't keep yourself.
1: Exactly.
0: Because it's what we give to God is what He's able to keep.
2: Amen.
0: And, you know, God is a keeper. For the last year or two, I've been, that's one of the things I've been encouraged by. Since I've recommitted my life to Christ, one of the things I've been encouraged by is that, Lord, you're truly a keeper, because you've been keeping what I have, you promised to keep what I commit unto you, and God has been keeping, keeping me. And if God could keep me, he could keep anybody.
1: Amen.
0: You know, and even as earlier on, I was saying, like, what could you tell somebody that might have, you know, fall into that? God is a God of second chances.
1: Yes, yes.
0: You know, yes, he might have messed up, but I know, because, oh, going back to the, you know, I wanted the girls to get like a real life scenario, like examples. And I remember one day, I was just there praying, and God showed me two young ladies within our church organization. And the Lord said to me, approach them. Because one, I didn't really too know her story. One, I knew a little bit. But I knew they had children outside of
1: marriage.
0: Right? But they've been restored back in church. That's like over 10, 11 years ago. And the Lord said to me, hear their stories of, you know, premarital pregnancy. Hear their stories. So I set up, and God worked it out. I was able to hear their stories. And God was saying, now I want them to share their stories with your girls. So your girls will get real life examples of persons that they can learn from the person's example, to know that I don't have to, because people say, oh, experience is the greatest teacher. You don't have to experience it for it to teach you anything. You can learn from someone else's experience.
1: Yes.
0: So they could learn from these young ladies' experience that were in church and they got pregnant and stuff. God restored them, thankfully.
1: Praise
0: there
1: God.
0: Are many cases we cannot say the same.
1: Yeah.
0: Because as you said, based on how the church treats people, right? So you know why we're losing two souls right there, you know? You're no longer just losing that young lady, but you're using that young lady
1: and the baby
0: and the opportunity for that child to grow in the fear and admonition of the Lord. So two souls you're possibly losing when we treat them with scorn and, you know, we push them away. So the girls were very impacted by these two young ladies, because God has restored them. They're back in ministry. Wonderful. And they're using, you know, their lives to impact. So, and I think one of them said this is the, when she shared with the girls, that was kind of like the first time she kind of shared her story. Like, she shared her story, but, mm-hmm. you know, they shared in that way.
1: In that kind
0: and
1: of
0: after
1: setting.
0: We kind of had a, like, a, because we kind of, I asked them questions. So it's kind of like a panel. Mm-hmm. And the girls, you know, they were able to share. And one of the girls said, you know, like, she's grateful for that, because then that could show her that, listen, I don't have to go down that road, mm-hmm. but I could go the way that God wants me to.
1: Amen, amen. Mm-hmm. And that is exactly what. And we also have to recognize that some of these girls that gets pregnant, that gotten pregnant out of wedlock, sometimes, guys, it's not by choice.
0: True.
1: Mm-hmm. Sometimes it's sexual abuse, mm-hmm. and these things can happen.
0: Yep.
1: So let's talk a little bit about that, May. Let's talk a little bit about that. What would you say to a young woman who said, okay, this happened to me because of abuse, mm-hmm. and I'm contemplating abortion? What would you say?
0: Right, because I remember us having some years ago, having that whole thing at YWAM. We were just talking about that question came up. And I said, like, what would you tell somebody? Or, and I was kind of stuck, right? Stuck. Mm-hmm. But I would know, like, the right thing, obviously, God would want them to bring that child. Because, mm-hmm. as I said before, that the, you know, it's, even if the circumstances, I mean, that's a tough situation, mm-hmm, eh? Because, mm-hmm. I don't know. It's easier said than done in a situation like that. You've been raped or you've been abused and you become pregnant, and then you're, it's almost like sometimes I feel like the victims feel forced, mm-hmm. and that child sometimes could be a memory, mm-hmm. right? That child could be a memory of the pain, mm-hmm. and sometimes through all their life they could just be thinking, every time you look at that child, it's like it brings back the pain and the memory. But I mean, there's nothing that God cannot do.
2: Yes.
0: God is a restorer, mm-hmm. God is a healer. And, you know, I've known of stories where persons would have been, you know, maybe raped or abused or whatever, and they would have brought the child, and, you know, into the world, and God would have, you know, been able to restore and be able to bring healing that way. But yeah. It's a tough thing, eh?
2: Yes,
0: and I'm saying, if I am placed in that situation,
1: oh, yes.
0: I honestly don't know if I would want to bring that child, mm-hmm. Exactly. being a victim of rape or abuse. I honestly, even now, I'm saying, okay, saying it, that's the right thing to do, mm-hmm. yeah, not to abort, because abortion is not right.
1: Yeah.
0: But seriously, if I was placed in that situation, I believe it would be very difficult.
1: Yeah, the psychological,
0: to be able to bring,
1: yes,
0: exactly, to be able to bring a child into the world that was a victim, you know, that was a you know, of rape,
2: the pain,
0: or,
2: the pain,
0: yeah,
2: the
0: I don't
2: pain
0: know.
2: Is just emotional pain plus physical pain.
0: Yeah. So I don't know. Honestly, as it stands, yeah. I don't know if how. Yeah. It would have to take God, supernatural,
1: yes,
0: intervention,
2: yes,
0: to be able, because it your mind,
2: nothing is beyond God.
0: Nothing is beyond God.
2: And beyond He's yeah. able to restore and rescue you from whatever the situation is, and that's where your intimacy and your relationship with God is so important.
0: Yeah.
2: So after He would have forgiven you, you have to accept the forgiveness too, mm. because sometimes we when we do certain things, we tend to be hard on ourselves.
1: Mm-hmm.
2: But we need to, you know, receive the
1: forgiveness. Yes.
2: Yeah. Receive the forgiveness.
1: And receive the healing.
2: And the healing.
0: Yeah.
2: And that's how we could be able to move on.
1: Mm-hmm.
0: But it's seriously traumatic.
2: Yes,
0: that's a traumatic something.
1: Of course it's traumatic.
0: And it's like, this is not like, you know, it's not by choice.
1: Yeah.
0: You know, it's not by choice. But I feel like that person would need to definitely experience some inner healing, some counseling, some trauma therapy and stuff like that to be able to walk through that. But trust me, for me personally,
1: of course.
0: I ain't gonna say thing, but obviously, yeah. you know.
2: And the other thing is, they cannot do this alone. That's why we need somebody alongside you to support.
0: Yeah. Mm-hmm. Community.
2: And the help, because there will be physical need, that things that they will need for their baby and for themselves. And sometimes, you know, the economic situation with them, we don't know. Even that's too, we have to reach out and help.
1: Yes. Mm-hmm. As you were talking mm-hmm. about that.
2: Mm-hmm.
1: You know, these are things that go through, mm-hmm. I believe, most women mind.
2: Mm-hmm.
1: Like, if this happened or if that happened, But I, well, on Spice Worship morning, I would have had a testimony from a woman, and she was already married, eh? She was married, and she went away on business. And somebody followed her to a hotel room and would have taken advantage of her. Let's put it like that. And she became pregnant.
2: Oh boy.
1: So now she has to deal with that. First of all, that a man touched her who's not her husband, unwittingly. And then now she's pregnant with a child. And the person apparently who did that to her is not even same race as her. So you know, when the child born, the child is not going to look as the other children. So everybody, this is like an obvious something that happens. And she spoke about God really ministering to her and healing her. Everybody thought she would have had an abortion.
0: Right.
1: But she said it was a supernatural thing. First of all, she knew what the word of God said. She knew that this child, although that's the way the child came, the child was innocent, one. And two, from since in your mother's womb, I know you. That's what God said, which means that that child is special to the Lord.
0: Yes.
1: And so the Lord gave her a love for that child even before that child was born. And guess what? The husband agreed. And she kept that child, and she came to testify about what God did, how he restored her, how he healed her, and how now that little boy is like the love of her life, you know. And a lot of things happen in this world that is unfair, and I think that's what the word of God is there for. The word of God is there so that we cannot just make decisions based on our emotions or feelings, because if we go to do that, a lot of times we will go against what the word says.
2: Our common opinion.
1: What common opinion everybody is, or what society believes that we should do. And the truth of the matter is, we talk about God all the time. We talk about how great he is. He's the way maker, miracle worker, promise keeper. But when we are actually in situations where we have to actually test those things, we're not willing to. And so I just want to say to that young person who might be listening to us, or older person who might be listening to us, and you might be in that same scenario or similar scenario to what we are speaking about, first of all, you're not alone. And don't blame yourself, because sometimes we blame ourselves. Maybe I shouldn't have gone there. Maybe I shouldn't have done that. Maybe I shouldn't have been alone with the person in this room or in this place, and they took advantage of that. But I want you, first of all, to forgive yourself, because God already forgave you. So forgive yourself and remember that you did not ask for it. Sometimes we even make the victims feel worse than the perpetrator, you know.
0: True. That's so true.
1: You should have listened to me. Why you went there for? You know? But it's already happened, and this child is now hurting because somebody violated her.
0: Yes.
1: You understand what I'm saying? So we have to know how to speak to people, especially people that is in a traumatic situation.
0: Yes.
1: We have to, first of all, let them understand that we hear them. If they say, I just feel to do this and I feel to do that, listen. Listen to what they are saying and let them know you hear. I hear you. I empathize with you. You know? But I believe before you make any decision, let's talk to a counselor.
0: Right.
1: Let's talk to somebody who can help you sort out the thoughts you have in your mind. And let's talk to God. Most importantly. Because he can bring anyone through any situation. I believe God could bring anybody through anything. That's me. I believe
2: God
1: that
2: is able.
1: He's able to do anything.
2: Because
1: you know, I was listening to another testimony today, and Lord Jesus, this girl, this woman was talking. She said her mother tried to abort her, and the doctors tried multiple times to abort her.
0: Mm.
1: So now they thought she was, you know, gone.
0: Mm.
1: So when they actually, when she came out of her mother, they thought they were delivering
2: a dead.
1: Yes.
2: Stillbirth.
1: A stillbirth. Mm. Yes. And she said when she came out, they were surprised that she was alive.
0: Mm-hmm.
1: And was back and forth now. Some saying, leave her to die.
0: Oh.
1: Oh, you see how wicked this thing is, right?
0: Yeah.
1: Some saying, well, she's here already, so let's save her. And there was this battle between the girl's grandmother and the doctors. Some doctors believe yes, some doctors believe no. And so eventually though, the child life was saved and she was given up to be adopted.
0: Okay.
1: And she said, today I am loved. I have been loved my entire life by my adoptive parents. And she said, today I am loved by my birth mother. Oh. My birth mother is in my life today.
2: Oh, wow.
1: And this really touched my heart, because sometimes we like to put permanent solutions. We try to make permanent solutions to a temporary problem.
0: Yeah.
1: And sometimes we live to regret.
0: That's true.
1: Sometimes. I believe if you get rid of your child, I don't want to say, you know, I believe it is many women, based on articles I've read, based on testimonies I've heard, something inside of them change.
0: Yeah.
1: After that, and sometimes the guilt and regret stays with them. But even if you went through that, we are here to say we don't condemn you. If you actually took part in, you know, abortion, we are here to tell you, you are not condemned. Yes, you are not condemned. Jesus loves you, and he's waiting for you to come to him so that he can forgive you and restore you. Amen.
2: Amen.
1: And even as he said to the woman, go and sin no more.
0: Mm-hmm.
1: Amen. Yes. So we're going to try again to... No? All right. So we're going to have a break, one more break, and then we'll come back and probably wrap up.
2: Yes.
1: So we'll just have a short break. Keep it locked right here on Hope 103.1 FM. Amen.
2: Amen.

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0: Praise God. Praise God. Hello again, everybody. This is Hope 103.1 FM. And of course, this is Woman Connect. And we've been having some technical difficulties to have our special guest on today. But we're hoping that we're able to hear her. Yes. So we're going to have her on the line. Yes. But this is a very important conversation, Sister Martians and Sister T. Very, very important conversation. And even if we cannot cover everything today, I'm definitely going to invite Minister Cassandra to come on my morning program, Spice Worship Morning, as soon as she can, so we can discuss this issue. Mm-hmm. Yes? Amen. Because a lot of people have heard, you know, their parents told them to abort. Mm-hmm. And are talking about believers, yeah, telling their children to abort. Mm-hmm. You know, I heard about a young lady, same thing. Christian parents told her to abort. Mm-hmm. And she did, I think. But then the second time around, she did not. So I just believe that we as a church, these are conversations that we need to have, especially in the Caribbean here. As I mentioned earlier, sometimes these topics are very taboo and nobody wants to talk, mm-hmm, about them. Yes? And so I'm grateful today to have you guys here with me to discuss this topic. Amen? So are we ready with Minister Cassandra? Okay. All right. So, yes, so we'll be ready very soon. Yes, guys. So I just wanted to ask Sister Masha and so forth, right? So we have the Precious Princess Ministry, right? Yeah. So if one of your girls come and say, Sister Masha, this is happening and I'm being pressured to do this by my parents or by whoever, what would you say to that princess?
1: I would say no. Well, based on what the Word of God, mm-hmm, you know, says, I would encourage them otherwise to be able to keep that child.
0: Yes.
1: And on the, because the thing is, people told my grandmother to tell my mom, mm-hmm,
0: to get rid of,
1: exactly,
0: you.
1: But my grandmother picked up that mommy was pregnant, and she said she used to do like trafficking back and forth to Trinidad, and she said, well, what I leave day, make sure when I come back a day. Mm. You understand? Mm-hmm. So I would say, you know, like sometimes people don't want, they think that, oh, it's a

0: something that is shameful.
1: Yes.
0: And it's the end of your life. No, it's not the end of your life.
1: Yes.
0: And I would say, I would share the example. Look, my mom could have, you know, like aborted me,
1: mm-hmm.
0: but she didn't. Because you never know what that child could become.
1: Exactly.
0: You never know. Mm-hmm. And God is what, God always turns it around. Yeah. That what the enemy meant. Because then I was born outside of, yeah? Mm-hmm. marriage
1: mm-hmm.
0: and stuff, but I saw how God's hand was upon my life, that even from the womb
1: mm-hmm.
0: and then as a child, my grandmother used to send me to church and stuff, so I had that foundation, and God saw it fit that there wasn't a repeat, because there could have been a repeat. I could have then now become a teenage mom as well.
1: Yes.
0: You understand? And yes. the cycle, because that's what often happens.
1: Yes.
0: Mm-hmm. There's a generational thing that happens and mm-hmm. there's a cycle that continues, so I could have also be a part of that cycle, but God said, I have a plan for her life.
1: Amen.
0: I'm going to use you, and I'm going to turn what the enemy meant for bad, and you're going to be my battle axe. You're going to be, you know, a weapon. Yes. You're going to be the one that would raise up others that would be able to, yeah.
1: And trust me, guys, she's a battle axe, eh?
0: So, you know, you just never know what that child,
1: that's right,
0: can become. And I've heard different stories of persons that said, you know, their parents wanted to abort, and as you shared that story, there was a similar story to a man, and it didn't work. And, you know, God had purpose for his life, you know, and he became a mighty evangelist.
2: Amen.
0: You know, so you just never know the plan. I said that it might not be ideal, and God's will,
1: mm-hmm.
0: how the pregnancy happens.
1: Yeah.
0: But children are a blessing
1: children
0: from
1: are
0: God.
1: A heritage of
0: yes.
1: them.
0: Yes.
2: Yes.
0: And so we must, you know, I mean, it's painful to be able to go through the process sometimes, depending on the situation. But God always has a plan.
1: And I think as the body of Christ, we sometimes have a cover-up culture.
0: Yes.
2: Mm-hmm.
1: So you know, we have a cover-up culture. So this happened, I did this, so we just cover it up.
0: Yeah. And sometimes some people, like, they may even, like, encourage their children to get married. They know they're pregnant,
1: yes.
0: has to get married, yes. to cover yes. it up and mm-hmm. stuff. And no, you deal with it the proper way.
1: Yes.
0: You address the sin.
1: Yes.
0: And then you're able to move on.
2: Yes.
0: But you're not going to cover, as you said, and it's a kind of thing of, you know, he's trying to hide and trying to, you know. No.
1: Yeah, no. Yeah, yeah.
0: That's not God's way. It already happened, you know.
2: Yeah.
0: The sin happened in the secret place.
1: Yes.
0: But the pregnancy is just a result of the sin. So,
1: exactly.
0: Mm-hmm. I mean, the child is not the sin.
1: So based on what you said, how important it is now for that, because your mother had support, based on what your grandmother said.
0: Yeah.
1: And so how mm-hmm. important you think it is for that young woman to have some level of support
0: yeah.
1: from her family and community? What do you think?
0: It's very important.
2: Mm-hmm.
0: Community is important.
2: Yes.
0: Community could come together for the wrong things, mm-hmm. or they can choose to come together for the right things.
1: That's right.
2: Yes.
0: So, you know, if community is so important, and when people are in community and they feel loved, it helps to be able to cause the burden to be lighter.
2: Mm-hmm.
0: As you said, like, so then to me, I would show a baby shower.
1: Yes.
0: You understand?
2: Yeah.
0: And to make that child,
2: yeah.
0: you know, mm-hmm. feel welcome and stuff. Mm-hmm. And we have to understand, and I think we have to come, the church, we as believers have to come from that place where we make it look like if the child is a sin. The sin, nobody didn't see when the sin was going on.
1: Yes.
0: You understand? It happened in the secret place,
2: mm-hmm.
0: but we just seen evidence.
2: Exactly.
0: So I just believe that we have to, as you said, come away from that cover-up culture,
2: mm-hmm.
0: and understand that, you know, God sees already. God knows, and
2: mm-hmm.
0: God has a plan. God already had, because he said, even from your mother's womb I knew you. It don't mean save only. Every child mm-hmm. that was formed before they were formed in their mother's womb,
1: of course,
0: God knew, and he have a plan,
2: mm-hmm.
0: and he has a purpose.
1: Mm-hmm.
2: Amen.
1: So we might be encouraging, destroying the next prime minister,
0: exactly.
1: or the next, let's say, revival minister or whatever. You know, so many people can testify how their child became this, you know,
0: yeah.
1: this Amen. Person, and you know. And I thank God, because if your mother did the opposite, I wouldn't have had my friend, you know.
0: And I'm so happy to be here, you know. But you know, you grow up, and the intention of the enemy is, because you see, he doesn't give up here. Because then even as you're growing up, you know, different, because you're not in the right environment, the perfect environment that God, you know, like the environment God intended for you to be. Mm-hmm. So then you're still exposed to the plans of the enemy. So then there's abuse, there's different things that happen because yes. you're exposed.
1: Yes.
0: But when a child is born within wedlock, there's a circle of protection
1: yes.
0: that is there to protect mm-hmm. that child. Yeah, the parents protect that child. Yes. But then you become exposed. But then God's hand, when his hand is upon you,
1: His hand is upon you.
0: And yeah, it doesn't matter what. You know, whatever you experience, mm-hmm. he's always going to turn it around and use your experience for his glory.
1: Yeah, and even as I mentioned earlier, you know, sometimes the lack of support could cause that young woman to actually move in, you know, cohabitate with mm-hmm. the guy, yes. you know,
2: yeah.
1: because mommy don't want me in the house, I'm pregnant, mommy don't want me in
2: push
1: the house.
2: Push you further.
0: Yeah, yeah, some people get thrown out, you know, when they
1: yes.
0: get pregnant.
1: Yeah, mm-hmm. and sometimes that could encourage them. Sometimes even, you know, the lack of resources,
0: yes,
1: you know, could cause them to get into things like prostitution and all these things, mm-hmm. you know.
0: That's true.
1: And it's so
2: they're
1: sad.
2: Vulnerable.
1: Yeah, they're mm-hmm. vulnerable, mm-hmm. you yes. know. So I believe that it's important that as the body of Christ, yes, it happened already. So we need to support not just the young woman, but the baby.
0: Yes.
1: Mm-hmm. You know, as Sister Masha says, you know, have a baby shower.
0: Yes.
1: You know, bring a lot of pampers and wipes and baby clothes and all these things to tell that mother, we love you. God okay. loves you, first of all.
0: Yes.
1: We love you.
2: Mm-hmm.
1: We know that God forgave you. And we are here to support you.
0: And we play an important role in the life of that child.
1: Yes.
0: Because a lot of times they're not able to grow that child yeah. in the way. So that's where the church comes in.
1: Yes.
0: And to be a support. And that child goes, because then I'm going to, so now I'm a child born out of wedlock. I'm going to church. I'm going to Sunday school. I'm learning of God. I'm growing up in the house of God. So then the church has to be intentional in playing an important role in the life of that child, so that that child could become
1: yeah.
0: all that God wants that child
2: to
0: become.
2: Yes,
0: because any enemy would have a plan as well. Right?
1: Exactly.
0: Mm-hmm. Yeah, because mm-hmm. the target is already on that mm-hmm. child's
2: yes.
0: back. But we could be Jesus's hands and feet and spiritual parents in the church, and to, you know, help
2: come alongside,
0: help.
2: Yeah,
0: not just, you know, thing, but in always financially, you know, like with everything we can think about.
1: And if it's for a young man in the church, what advice would you give the men in the church? Should they hold him up? Should they take him in and start to speak to him, train him? What do you think about being a, because he's becoming a father, let's say he's a teenage boy,
0: yeah. Mm-hmm. Definitely.
1: How important do you think that is?
0: That is so important mm-hmm. because there is that shame and stuff already.
1: Mm-hmm.
0: Although, you know, like in our church, it's so funny. Like, it's mainly the girls.
2: The
0: and sometimes people don't even study
1: the boy.
0: Right? Mm-hmm. But it's so important, like, for family figures to come alongside and, you know,
2: teach the young man responsible.
0: To be able to stand up and
2: yeah.
0: to be a father
2: mm-hmm.
0: and to help him,
2: mm-hmm.
0: show him the way. Definitely.
1: Amen. Amen. Definitely. So guys, we're going to take another short break and we'll be right back.

0: All right. So yes, guys, we have come to the ending of today's program, and we do apologize for not being able to connect with Minister Cassandra Powder, but in Jesus' name, it will happen.
1: Amen.
0: It will happen. We're gonna have her on my morning program, Spice Worship Morning, and hopefully, I wish I could have Sister Masha to come in that morning in the studio so we can talk. We and so forth. We'll work it out in Jesus' name, because I really believe this is important.
1: Yes.
0: You know, to have that conversation. But before we go, Sister T, is there any last words you'd like to leave with us?
1: Well, sure, for young ladies out there who may be going through that difficult time, maybe you just find out you're pregnant, maybe you're having a battle with sexual sin, and you need deliverance, I encourage you today, you can go to the Lord.
0: Amen.
1: He will forgive you. If you're broken about it and you're sorry for your sin, you honestly want that relationship with God again, you want to walk that the way that He has purpose for you to walk, He would not turn you away. You can go to Him. He said, anyone who comes to me, I will in no wise cast out. And so I encourage you to make that recommitment to the Lord and trust Him. Trust Him to carry you through.
0: Amen.
1: Amen.
0: Amen. Mm-hmm. Sister Masha?
2: Yes. God is in the details. Mm-hmm. And God is really a God of second chances. And, you know, even as Jeremiah 29:11 says, for I know the plans I have for you, declares the Lord.
0: Amen.
2: They are plans of good.
0: Yes.
2: And not of evil, to give you an expected end. So it doesn't matter, you know, like what we go through in our lives. Even from childhood to even to adulthood, or so that God is, you know, He's in the details of our lives, and that He's always working everything out for our good.
0: Yes.
2: And that His intention to us is always good. And even if, you know, the enemy tries or, you know, gets influenced in any way, God always has a plan to turn it around, so that He could get the glory out of it.
0: Amen.
2: Yeah.
0: Amen. Thank you so much, ladies.
1: Mm-hmm.
0: And I do have to reemphasize, because this happened to you, you are not disqualified.
1: Mm-hmm.
0: It doesn't mean that God would never use you.
1: Yeah.
0: You know, there are people who right now would have gone through certain situations like that, similar situations like you. And today they are evangelists,
1: yes.
0: They are pastors, yes, they are all over the world, they have organizations, they are running, yes, so that's the spiritual part, but some of these same peoples are teachers, yes, some people might feel, well, you can't finish your education and you can't be nothing in life, but that's not true.
2: Amen.
0: That's not true, yes, and so I want to encourage you today to turn to Christ first and foremost. Turn to the one who forgives all of us.
2: Amen.
0: You having premarital sex is not worse than, in God's eyes, is not worse than me lying or gossiping,
1: mm-hmm,
0: or backbiting or all these things. All of us have to be forgiven.
2: Amen.
0: And so you are forgiven. So I want to encourage you to build a close, intimate relationship with the Lord. What does that mean? Go in your room at times, pray. While you're pregnant, you might be pregnant now. Pray over the baby. Put your hand on your womb and pray over that baby. Pray for a safe delivery.
2: Yes.
0: Pray that you will have the wisdom to train up that child in the right way. Pray even for our community.
2: Yes.
0: Pray that God is going to provide people to surround you and support you. Amen.
2: Amen, amen.
0: And just have that relationship. He will speak to you. He said, draw nigh to me and I will draw nigh to you. You draw near to Him even in this time. You don't need to feel shame. You don't need to carry guilt. Jesus Christ's blood was enough for that. So right now you have a little gift in your hands. You have a precious little gift. Do you know how many women lie with men and they cannot get pregnant. But somehow God chose to give you that little cute little thing, that cute little baby inside of you. This is not the end. We love you. We love you. We love you.
1: Amen.
0: Amen.
2: Amen.
0: Amen. You can always send us, you can inbox us on Facebook, Hope FM Grenada. Yes. Can somebody give me the number again for WhatsApp?
1: 403-1031.
0: Okay. 403-1031. I want to encourage you to send us a WhatsApp. And if you need somebody to talk to, if you have a daughter at home and you think she can benefit from Precious Princess Ministry, I'm going to ask Sister Marsha to leave her contact information. You could go ahead and give us your contact information.
2: Okay, so it's 533-2692. 533-2692.
0: All right. Do you have an email?
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0: All right. So womanofwisdom31, I like that, @gmail.com. Amen. So thank you guys so much. I saw persons saying hello. I saw Stevenson, Arise Shine Deborah. Hello, hello, hello. Yes. And so many others. I hope I didn't. Oh, there's an Elette. And yes, yeah, so many of you. Thank you guys so much for joining us today. Remember, Women Connect is every first Sunday. Yes, in the month. So next month you'll also have a special program and you would get more information as time goes on. So blessing to you guys, and keep it locked. Keep Hope FM in your prayers, because yes, we need programs like this.
2: Amen.
0: Amen.
2: Amen.
0: Amen. God bless you guys. Until next time, remember what today is. Today is Sunday. So remember to join me on Thursday, God's willing. Join me on Thursday, God's willing, for Spice Worship Morning. And we'll have a great time worshiping God. Yeah. Blessings. See you next time. Bye-bye.
1: Bye. And thank you again, Sister Marsha, for coming.
2: Thank you.
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That's Saturday, August 22nd, 3

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1: Day number 214, we believe. In 1 Chronicles chapter 12, verse 23 to 40, more warriors joined David. And in chapters 13 and 14, his reign begins with both triumph and lessons in obedience. When David seeks God, the kingdom flourishes, showing that true strength comes from dependence on the Lord. Romans chapter 15, verse 14 to 33 reflects the same posture. Paul rejoices in what God has done through him, but makes clear that his ministry depends entirely on God's grace and the prayers of the saints. Like David, he knows the kingdom's advance is God's work, not his own. Psalm 90, verse 1 to 10 contrasts God's eternal power and human frailty, reminding us that our days are short, but God's faithfulness endures. Together, these passages call us to humility, whether in leadership, ministry, or daily life, and to rely fully on the Lord. Today, ask the Spirit to teach you to number your days and to live each one in dependence on Him. Our scripture readings for today is 1 Chronicles chapters 12, verse 23 to 40, and chapter 13 and 14, Romans chapter 15, verse 14 to 33, and Psalm 90, verse 1 to 10. This is Bishop Bonaparte praying that you have a blessed day in Jesus.

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0: Roberts and the Spice Worship Band. Plus the music, the ministry of Nigella. 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
1: Welcome to Elevate Ministries International. I am Minister Cassandra Powell, and I consider it a blessing, as usual, to share from God's word. I am humbled every time I have the opportunity to share about the goodness of this great and awesome and sovereign God that we serve. You know, I find myself reflecting on what a privilege. So many Christians, kingdom ambassadors across the earth, are being silenced on a daily basis. They are being persecuted on a daily basis. They are being killed one way or the other. They are being stifled. And in the Caribbean, we still have an opportunity to talk about the greatness of this God. I want to remind you today that this is war. More than ever, this is a time when we are going to be tested as time rolls on and things come to a climax. I want to remind you that this is war, and this is a grievous war. This is no time to sit down on the fence and watch. This is a time when every hand is needed on deck, for time is running out. What would you tell Christ today? If Jesus Christ was to come, what would you tell God that you did with his son, Jesus Christ? Have you taken your light and covered it under a bushel that people have to guess if you are a Christian or not? This is war, and the war is between the kingdom of darkness and the kingdom of light. And the enemy knows that his time is running out. And so, whosoever he could distract, frustrate, upset, depress, oppress, any way, form, and shape, he will do it. This is the time for the Christian man and the Christian woman to be assertive and understand who you are. Understand the principles of the kingdom by which you are a part of. This is the time for you in boldness to hold on to your faith according to the covenants and the promises that God has made to you. And it's also a time for you to understand that you have a blessed hope. You have a better hope. Hallelujah. And your final destination is not this earth. To my brothers and my sisters, today I want to speak to you. And as I remind you that some of us have fallen in love with this world, falling in love with money, falling in love with material things, falling in love with fame, falling in love with glory, acquiring things.

visions and everything else that exists in this realm, this too shall pass. Hallelujah. What would you tell Jesus on that day? What would you tell God that you did with his son? It's time to get your act together. It is time to come off the fence, and it's time to represent Jesus Christ the way in which he deserves to be represented. For his blood, his precious blood, was shed for you and I. My theme today is, what are you standing up for? And my scripture is taken from Daniel chapter 3, verses 16. And it reads, Shadrach, Meshach, and Abednego replied to him, King Nebuchadnezzar, we do not need to defend ourselves before you in this matter. If we are thrown into the blazing furnace, the God we serve is able to deliver us from it, and he will deliver us from your mighty hand. Who is brave enough to stand up today and make such a declaration? The soul, the heart, and the mind, which is totally sold out to God. One that understands who his God is. I want to remind you that back in that day, there was a situation where King Nebuchadnezzar made a statue, and he made a decision that everybody must bow to that statue. There was a decree that went out across the land that every individual, every human being of that known world, whenever the trumpet was sung, whenever a particular signal was given, every individual responsibility was to bow to that statue. In that particular time, as the Bible states, people were selling out people, because there's a certain sect that went to the king and told the king that these Jews, they're not bowing to your declaration. These three Jews that you have given a prominent position in the nation, for they had a prominent position in that particular nation at the time, for they served over the affairs of the province of Babylon. So the king sent for Shadrach, Meshach, and Abednego. And as the Bible says, as he spoke to them, they made it known unto him that this God that they serve, if he choose to throw them in to the fire, their God is able to protect them. I want to remind us today, as Christians, there are situations and circumstances that we are going to be facing in today's known world. I want to take you to a situation that happened recently. If you all are keeping up or keeping abreast with news that's happening internationally, a report in Finland, two ministers stood up to a particular LBG organization in their land. And because they stood up, all they did was tweeted a scripture, just tweeted a scripture. They didn't stand on a pulpit. They didn't say anything. They did not get on the radio and discriminate. They just tweeted it. And as the article said, because of the position that one of them held, they were hauled before the courts. They were hauled before the courts, both of them. We are going to face our time of testing, when we are going to have to decide in the future, what side are you on? Are you for God or are you not? Just like the children of Israel, when they chose to worship the golden calf, and as Moses came down, Moses said, decide what side you are on. The time is coming when people are going to have to decide, whose side are you on? Are you in love with this world, or are you in love with Jesus? Even as the article says, the prosecutor came and offered them a deal. The prosecutor told them, you can have your belief, but you got to keep it quiet. The deal that was offered to them is that they can renounce Jesus Christ and quietly walk away with their faith. Renounce your faith.

renounce your belief in Jesus Christ, or as they put it, recant your statement, and we will not prosecute you. The punishment that they wanted to introduce was one of a 2-year jail term for just tweeting that information. Even right now in the United States, there's something called an Equality Act, Hallie, that is being designed to do the same thing. Listen to me. The Bible is on trial. Our faith is on trial. This is time for you to fortify your mind. This is not the time to stay on the surface anymore. When you go to church on a Sunday, opening your Bible only on a Sunday, it's not

Children, it is time for you to begin to call your children as the days come and go, and begin to teach your children from the handbook Shadrach, Meshach, and Abednego. From children, they were taught about the goodness of God. If it's one time the scripture came forth in great height and depth, the scripture would state, train up a child in the way he should go, and when he's old, he will not depart, because of the fact, hallelujah, that the Jews took their time and taught their children religiously. They taught their children relentlessly about the God that allowed them to cross the Red Sea, the God that rolled back the thunderous river of River Jordan, the God that allowed the walls of Jericho to be hammered in. They taught them. So Shadrach, Meshach, and Abednego held on to the God that their forefathers taught them was able to do anything. It is time you begin to teach your children. This is war, and our faith is on trial. Our belief in Jesus Christ is on trial. It's time to wake up, church. It's time to wake up. I said, it's time to wake up, church. It's time to wake up. If you were placed in the same situation like Shadrach, Meshach, and Abednego, what would you have done? How many of you would have been a coward and pull yourself in a corner and say, you see me? I go in and bow to this statue of Nebuchadnezzar. This is the kind of faith that God is asking us to embrace in this season. Believe that he's a God that is able to do whatever needs to be done. He's a God of no boundaries and no limits. Today, I want you to consider who you are, what you believe in, what you represent, hallelujah, and fix it. Begin to cry out to God and allow God to fix your life. Just like in the days of Shadrach, Meshach, and Abednego, exactly that is what's going to happen in this season. I want to remind you today that God is depending on you in this season to choose and choose wisely. The tides are turning. Oh, pay attention, people, to what's going on internationally. Christians, take your head out of the sand. My brother, my sister, my Christian kingdom ambassadors, come on. It's time you take your head out of the sand and realize what's going on across the earth. How the forces of the enemy is fixing his business. It's left for us kingdom people to rise up and represent the kingdom of God in the way in which God wants us to represent it. Keeping in mind that death is gain. That this realm, as I remind you as I close, it is only temporary. If you are falling in love with this world, you are in trouble. If you are falling in love with money, with the fancy car, the fancy clothes, and all such things that moth and rust can come and destroy, I remind you today, now is the time to choose, and choose wisely, my brother and my sister. If you are lukewarm, it's time for you to get yourself, as you go back to the foot of the cross, red hot and fire, for time is running out. Holy Ghost, minister supernaturally for those who do not have strength, for those who've been limbering, for those, hallelujah, that have lost hope, that have lost peace, that have lost joy, for those that have been angry with God for one reason or the other. Oh God, give them strength, give them insight, give them foresight. Holy Ghost, take charge, take charge, take charge. Cause there to be a spiritual revolution right now in the name of Jesus Christ. I decree it, and I establish it done for every person listening to this word. In

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1: Day number 214, we believe. In 1 Chronicles chapter 12, verse 23 to 40, more warriors joined David. And in chapters 13 and 14, his reign begins with both triumph and lessons in obedience. When David seeks God, the kingdom flourishes, showing that true strength comes from dependence on the Lord. Romans chapter 15, verse 14 to 33 reflects the same posture. Paul rejoices in what God has done through him, but makes clear that his ministry depends entirely on God's grace and the prayers of the saints. Like David, he knows the kingdom's advance is God's work, not his own. Psalm 90, verse 1 to 10 contrasts God's eternal power and human frailty, reminding us that our days are short, but God's faithfulness endures. Together, these passages call us to humility, whether in leadership, ministry, or daily life, and to rely fully on the Lord. Today, ask the Spirit to teach you to number your days and to live each one in dependence on Him. Our scripture readings for today is 1 Chronicles chapters 12, verse 23 to 40, and chapter 13 and 14, Romans chapter 15, verse 14 to 33, and Psalm 90, verse 1 to 10. This is Bishop Bonaparte praying that you have a blessed day.